0: She has to speak to a guy expected to be a major part of what we see on that side of the ball this year. Joining us now in our Seahawks player spotlight, Riley Mills is here with us. How are you, man?
1: Good. How you doing?
0: I'm doing great. I mean, that had to feel good for you to get out there in game one after a season, you know, rookie season where you weren't able to start right away, dealing with injury. You got in later, and we'll certainly talk about that. But I'm just curious what that feeling was to run out of that tunnel in the opening game of the season.
1: Yeah, it's way more fun being healthy week one.
0: Yeah, is that something that you felt a little cheated out of last year? You didn't get a chance to experience that?
1: Yeah, a little bit. It was way different than being in sweatpants, you know, just washing everything. So it was a blast. It was a really cool atmosphere. So I had a really good time.
0: What was the offseason like for you? I mean, obviously a huge year, your rookie year. You were able to come in and have an impact, certainly at the end and in the Super Bowl. But did you attack the offseason in a different way? Did you have to do anything special in the way that you trained or the way that you ate now that you're a pro? Were there new lessons that you took into the offseason?
1: Yeah, I think the biggest thing for me was just getting back to being me. You know, I felt like the year before was like, all right, dealing with the knee and how do you get back from the knee and, you know, kind of get back to running and being, you know, doing my usual things. But now it's like, all right, how do I get back to being, you know, the guy I was, you know, the year before and feeling like 100% like myself. So it's been great. I feel like I went to some great spots for training, got to do a lot of work and, you know, really kind of led into camp. Like, I felt like I, you know, probably one of my best camps I ever had in my life. I felt like I was playing, you know, to my standard of football. So it's been feeling really good. I feel like I'm glad I went to the places I did and it's paying off.
2: Hey, Riley, you know, I think when you got that, when you bench pressed that guard in the Super Bowl is when I said, I think we just won the Super Bowl. That was quite a moment, man. Take us through that play and just, I don't know if you've had people talk to you about that, but I mean, that's pretty impressive. You were pushing about 600 pounds there.
1: Yeah, not too bad. no, it was cool. It's funny. Like the night before, I remember talking to my brother. And just the whole thing, you know, that I wanted to work on was just not thinking and just going. And when I got in that game, I shut my brain off, and I didn't even know if it was a run or pass. I was like, I'm just gonna run through this guy, and then it ended up being a pass. And then I think I just, you know, as I got to level the quarterback, I just reached out and grabbed him. I was like, oh, this is awesome. And then like I'm not letting go. So we ended up just tumbling around and flying. And I just blacked out after that. And the last thing I remember is like going to the sideline and having the entire team just smack me on the helmet. So it was a really cool experience.
0: Was there, obviously you never want to get hurt, nobody does, but I'm wondering as a rookie, just the opportunity to kind of kick back and watch, go through, you know, practice each week, watching him prepare for an opponent, just I guess maybe even the mental reps and just seeing what it takes to be a pro. Do you think that helped in the long run, your ability just to go, okay, I know the pressure isn't on this week because I can't play, but I can sit here and watch. I can see how the preparation goes. I can see what goes into it. Did that maybe have a different kind of impact than you otherwise would have if you got thrown into the deep end right away?
1: Yeah, 1,000%. Like, we had the best defensive line room, you know, in the NFL. So I got to learn from some of the best, like, you know, Leo, Byron, Jay Reed, D-Law. Like, I always watched what they did. And it's like, it's funny. I remember going back to camp last year, and like, even though I couldn't do anything, I would just like stand behind and walk through, you know, whatever drills we were doing and watched what they were doing and got to watch the offense. So it gave me a new kind of understanding. And then, you know, when I actually got there to practice, it wasn't like, oh, now I've got to learn the playbook. It was kind of like, all right, I can kind of take off and just worry about, you know, the physical side as part, you know, to the mental side.
2: Hey, Riley, tell us about, you know, just the personality of this team. It just seems like it's different than other teams. I mean, everybody, like Leonard Williams, just seems like the nicest guy, and, you know, he's always going to help you out. And when you ask around and when you were looking around at other teams and before you got drafted, do you think it's a little bit different here? How would you describe how the sort of the personality of this team versus other teams in the NFL?
1: Yeah, I think we're just a brotherhood. Like, I think the one thing I've heard from other guys in the league is like, oh, it's not the same as college. Like, you know, everyone's kind of got their own agendas. Everyone's got families and this and that. And to be honest, I've been lucky enough. I haven't experienced that. Like, this team has been really cool. I feel like we're all like, you know, we all treat each other like brothers. Like, I feel like it's been a really fun experience. And I kind of feel like I know every guy in the locker room and can have a conversation with them. So, you know, they've been super open. I think that's, you know, one thing you see when we get out there is that, like, everyone works together and it's just one big brotherhood as opposed to, like, a bunch of individuals.
0: When you look at game one and you lose your starting quarterback after the very first drive of the game, do you guys as a defense huddle up on the sideline and say, all right, look, we got to step it up? I mean, obviously Drew Locke is a very capable backup, but he's not a guy who'd been taking reps all week. So maybe you know, it, as we saw, they start out a little conservative and just trying to get a rhythm on that side. Do you guys say, hey, we got to pick up our end here to sort of keep this team afloat until they can find their footing on offense?
1: Yeah, I don't really think we think about that. You know, I think for us, we have a standard that we hold ourselves to. And, you know, to be honest, they can't score a point. They can't, you know, win a game. So, you know, for us, it's like we can't let them get a first down. We can't let them score. And that's our standard. So I think just for us, we were just doing what we practice every day. And, you know, shout out to Drew because he came in and was lights out. So, you know, that's awesome. And he balled out. And I think just, you know, for our defense, it's kind of like, hey, you know, our standard is our standard.
2: Hey, Riley, tell us about the little competition that you had there with Mason Richmond. That was pretty awesome on

0: our standard is our standard.
1: Hey, Riley, tell us about the little competition that you had there with Mason Richmond. That was pretty awesome on Hard Knocks. And I don't know how much those sledgehammers weighed, but yeah, tell us how much they weighed. And you look like you had done that before, and I'm sure you haven't.
0: Yeah, it was fun. I didn't expect. I didn't know we were doing that. I don't know. I think they were probably around like 40 pounds or something, or 30 pounds. I have no idea. Maybe I'll tell my, you know, in 20 years, I'll be like, they were 100 pounds.
2: They get heavier every year.
0: Yeah. I know, right? But, yeah, no, I know. It's cool. It's kind of funny though. I'm like, you know, the last year I was literally only did upper body for about like, you know, 6-7 months. So they kind of picked the wrong competition because I'm like, that's right in my wheelhouse. So I was pretty pumped, and they were like, yeah, you just got to stand there and hold them. I'm like, all right, I can do that. You know, I think definitely having the guys too to look at and stuff and, you know, motivate. It's all funny. But you know, but yeah, Mason did a great job. He's been pushing me in camp, and you know, it sucks about his knee, but, he was really coming on as a good player.
2: Yeah. You looked bored. You look like I could stand here all day if you guys want me to, really, but,
0: I'm glad. Yeah. That's what I was trying to, yeah, I was trying to, you know, it doesn't faze me.
2: How much do they weigh? Do you know?
0: I have no idea. I think they're going to get bigger like every year, though. So don't be surprised when 10 years are like 300 pounds.
2: Hey, I'm curious. Your first game last year didn't happen until mid-December, and it was a home game, certainly, and the crowd's always loud. But this was a different kind of loud in the home opener after the Super Bowl, unveiling the banner, just all the pomp and circumstance. What was that? What was that volume like? What was just that feeling in the building that day?
0: It was awesome. It reminded me of, like, you know, a college game day, like, massive, massive game. Like, it felt like that, and I think that's what's cool about our stadium is, like, you kind of go in there, and it's going to be loud. It's going to be hard to hear, and I thought it was awesome. I thought it was probably one of the coolest experiences I've had in Lumen, and definitely to end the game like that, too, was sick. But everything about it, like, from, you know, the banner to the game to just even, like, we had good weather that day. I'm like, all right, that's, like, 3 wins in a row, so it was awesome.
1: Hey, Riley, I experienced like a huge jump my second year. I don't know what it was. I guess it was just getting used to everything and being a pro and all of that and having to, you know, to pay bills and do stuff like that. I mean, even the off the field stuff. But did you feel that jump coming back your second year just kind of you know, it was kind of like a feeling of relief to me that, like, okay, I'm back and I'm on top of this game. Did you feel any different your second year coming back this year?
0: Yeah, I think it really hit me this camp. You know, I just felt like I was able to move kind of how I did in college, and you know, I wasn't thinking about the knee. You know, didn't have a knee brace on, so I think I just kind of turned a corner and just was like, all right, I feel like me again, and I was able to go out there and keep making plays and, you know, just keep trying to disrupt practice. So, yeah, I feel like now I'm just in a good place with my body. And, you know, I feel like, you know, I feel like I'm kind of in a groove right now of, you know, understanding everything. So it's been great. You know, feeling really good. And it's been definitely a big jump from last year this year.
2: You know, you win the Super Bowl in your rookie year. That I'm sure the vets told you this is not how it normally goes. You don't win every year. It's not going to be this easy, right? That the bar has been raised very high for you in your very first season.
0: Yeah, it's not like that every year.
2: Yeah. I mean, it'd be great. I'm in full support of it being that way every year, but it's going to be a little tough, I think. But how did the off season treat you? Was it all about getting healthy and training, or did you get on vacation? I mean, how does a Super Bowl champ spend his first off season?
0: Yeah, it was great. I got to go. You know, obviously, you go to the parade and you celebrate and do all that, and then took a couple trips. I went to my college roommate got married in Lake Como, so I have to go do that. And then me and my girlfriend took a trip down to Cabo. So we did the whole, you know, vacation thing. But for me, it was a little short lived because I think I'm eager to get back into it, and because I missed so much of the first year, you know, I just want to be back 100%. So, you know, we got to take our time and enjoy it, and then, you know, got kind of right back to training. And I just felt like it was great. Like, my body felt really good, and it felt good to go out there and actually, like, you know, fully train, not just do, you know, knee extensions for, you know, 4 days straight. So, yeah, it was great.
1: I think Riley just said, what the hell are you talking about? We're going to win the Super Bowl every year.
2: I hope that's true. That would be amazing. Well, Riley, it's always great to catch up with you, man. Great to see you out there in game one, able to soak up that atmosphere, and that building was unlike anything else. So cool that you were out there to see that and have an impact on win number one, and hopefully we're talking about a lot more. Thank you so much for taking the time, and we look forward to talking to you down the road.
0: Awesome. Appreciate it.
3: There you go. There's Riley Mills. The Seahawks player spotlight is brought to you by 3.

0: Tree Roofing. So we got a chance to see him now at the beginning of the season as opposed to late in the season when he made his debut as a rookie last year. And you'd like to talk about the play in the Super Bowl, certainly, where you got a glimpse of what he's capable of. And hopefully we see that throughout the regular season leading into another playoff run.
1: Yeah, I think I will always remember that Mike McDonald said Byron Murphy and Riley Mills are two of the best I've seen at defensive tackle. That was pretty awesome. And then you got, you know, Big Cat, who obviously can play in there. It's kind of interesting. I knew Mark Schlereth was going to say Byron Murphy as far as who's the hardest to block, because
0: he didn't like short guys.
1: The leverage. Yeah.
0: Those tall guys.
1: Tall guys. Yeah. No problem for him. But
0: he admitted now they all scare him.
1: Yeah. Riley Mills is it's really exciting. And the whole thing starts up front with those guys in the middle of the defense. And that's why, you know, like the safeties are really important. Your middle linebacker's going to get a ton of tackles. And Ernest Jones was tied for third as far as most tackles over the weekend. So, having the depth at that position, and just there's no real drop off there, you know. So if you have Jaron Reed in there, Murph, Mike Morris plays inside every once in a while, but they've got, you know, great depth at D line. And that's, something that's very important, especially for those big guys. I mean, typically it's like 60 to 65% of the plays. You don't want any more than that just because those guys get tired.
0: Yeah. Was Morris a healthy scratch in the first game?
1: I think I saw him standing on the sidelines. Well, if only there was a way to find out.
0: I know.
1: But yeah, I mean, I think they have enough depth to get that done. So,
0: yeah. I'm just trying to think of the guys that, you know, you look at. That's where we've talked about this. That's where all of the age truly is on this team, for the most part, is on that D line. You know, Jay Reed and certainly D Law and Big Cat and Dexter Fowler comes in and all of that. So you'd certainly have, you know, if we're just looking at the oldest part of the team, is there. But you also see what the future could look like, certainly with Byron Murphy, who's just, you know, not even scratching the surface of his prime yet. Riley Mills hopefully being another one of those answers moving forward as a young guy out there. I don't know that Mike Morris is looked at that way, certainly, because he just doesn't seem to get much time out there beyond special teams and a little bit of rotation here and there.
1: Yeah, I don't see that he was scratched. Oluwatimi and A.J. Finley were the two scratches, and then he wasn't active. Yeah, Mike Morris. He's been a guy that, I don't want to say, like, disappointing, but
0: he's a fifth-round pick. I don't know if he carried a ton of expectation, but...
1: Not really, but...
0: I remember being as excited that he was excited about his teammate, Oluwatimi, being drafted, right?
1: Yeah.
0: They had that connection and you know, just excited for each other, and Oluwatimi came with all the accolades of being the best center in college football, and hasn't really worked out for either one of them to this point.
1: No, it hasn't. And, Oluwatimi, I think, is maybe further away than Mike Morris as far as starting goes. Just, I feel like he's had a chance every year, and, you know, somebody has come in and started in front of him. So I would like to get that position down, but I think they are. I think, you know, Jalen Sundell is a very good, very smart player. And I remember about halfway through the season, maybe three quarters, Mike McDonald was asked about, you know, who's like the most underrated player, and that's the guy he named.
0: Sundell.
1: Jalen Sundell. Yeah. And they liked his football smarts from the very beginning, but now it looks like he's kind of grown into that. So yeah, I mean, I think offensive line, again, always talk about it if there's a problem, and you never talk about it if it's not. And it's really not. I mean, we didn't hear any buffoonery from, you know, people clowning Anthony Bradford.
0: Who did we talk to last week? And they said, well, obviously Abe Lucas had kind of a rough game. Who was that?
1: Yeah.
0: And I went back and watched, and a couple plays where it was a little rough for Abe.
2: Was it Jerry Brewer?
0: It might have been Brewer. Yeah, we were talking to, somebody we spoke to last week just said it sort of as a matter of fact. And I was like, I hadn't really picked up on that. But then you go back and watch, you're like, all right, yeah, they're few plays out there he got dominated. Yeah. And just, you know, look, again, game one, I'm not drawing hard and fast conclusions on anybody, right? You're waiting to see, especially if it's on the negative side. All right, well, they got 16 more games to go in the regular season. Let's see what happens there. And there was certainly a lot of positive out there. But, you know, ultimately, I'm looking at that defense just going, yeah, the offense had their issues losing their starting quarterback right out of the gate. Defense came to the rescue because the offense took a while to get going. You had a 10-0 hole, but they kept it there.
1: Yeah.
0: No, you know, 10 points in the NFL. I don't care if it is week one. That was the runner-up for MVP last year, Drake May.
1: Mm-hmm.
0: And they were a Super Bowl team last. It's not like you were playing the Titans. No offense, Mike. Or the Jets, the team that beat the Titans.
1: There's a fence there. There's definitely a fence, Mike.
0: Okay, you can't chalk it up to, well, 10 points, big deal. That team stinks. Well, look, they were in the Super Bowl with that guy at quarterback who lit the league up, and they did a tremendous job in that game against him. And considering their offense, it's kind of like the Mariners rotation going, I got no offense. I can't make a mistake. I've got to be on point as a starter. That's the sort of mentality that defense needed to have. Hey, our offense isn't giving us anything yet. We got a backup in there. They haven't done anything in the first half. Hopefully they can get it going in the second half, but it's up to us to shut them down. And they absolutely did.
1: Yeah. Well, and also, you know, even though they only scored 13 points, I just thought the way the offense carried on without Sam, I mean, that's a huge loss.
0: Yeah.
1: That's the one guy you don't want to get hurt. And they went out and I thought flurried. Did a great job sticking with the run and thought he was going to be ultra conservative the entire game and then goes for it on fourth down. And so they aired it out a little bit.
0: And we heard the praise from Mark Schlereth. Again, if you guys just tuned in and missed that conversation, definitely check it out on the podcast page after the show at seattlesports.com. But he was raving about Drew Locke.
1: Yeah.
0: I mean, he was like, he played outstanding in that game, more specifically in the second half. But considering that, you know, I think we take for granted, well, he's the backup. That's their job. That's why he's there. Come in and, you know, keep the team afloat. But when you keep in mind, it's game one of the regular season, and he had not taken a single snap with those starters all week.
1: Yeah.
0: He's working with the other guys. He's not working on his timing with JSN or Cooper Kupp or Barner or any of those guys. And the linemen, I mean, just the cadence and just how they're calling plays and him back there. So I think we lose sight of how big of a deal that is.
1: It's huge, man. And especially, you know, I always assumed, like, because whenever they talked about Russell Wilson, they would say, you know, the backups would say, like, Geno, like, hey, man, I'm only getting like 4 or 5 reps.
0: Yeah.
1: You know, and he didn't get any. Now, he had a great preseason, and I was really confident going into the season that, you know, we have one of the best backups, and he proved that. And like Mark said, and he's very familiar with him, having been in Denver, he's a really good athlete.
0: Mm-hmm.
1: Really good athlete. So
0: I'd say he's better than me.
1: Yeah, that's right. That was the comparison.
0: Kind of weird.
1: Not better than me and Mark, I guess. But yeah, it was a pretty impressive when you look back at it, you know. Once he gets in there and you get used to it, you're like, okay, yeah, they'll be fine. Let's, you know, you'll be critical and everything. But man, if you would have said before the game, hey, you're going to lose your starting quarterback after what, 4 plays, 5
0: yeah,
1: plays,
0: 4 plays in.
1: Yeah, I mean, yeah. You'd think, hey, this is going to be a really rough go. And look, it was a competitive game. It came down to it, but defense
0: was outstanding.
1: Well, and the other thing too, and I think almost more important than that, is that they didn't give the ball away. And now that's a streak that goes back to the San Francisco game, the very last game of the year. I mean, that was the first one, and then all through the playoffs, and then in this game, 0 giveaways.
0: Yeah, so they're +3.
1: Yep.
0: +3 right now. Three interceptions in that game. Outstanding to see. And again, I still walked away more impressed with the defense. I'm just comparing it to where we were at last year, where they gave up 17 to the 49ers in game one, which was just below their season average of 17.2, which led the league in points allowed. So you allow 17, you're still feeling, all right, where we're at last year. You allowed 10.
1: Yeah.
0: So hopefully it's like that every single week, Dave. No more than 10. I would love that. That's what I'm looking for. All right. 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That is going to do it for us. Want to thank our guests today, Ryan Roland Smith, Mark Schlereth, and Riley Mills. If you missed any part of those conversations, you can find them on the podcast page at seattlesports.com. We're going to talk to you tomorrow right here with Wyman and Bob.
3: I'm Steve the Wingman with the 700 ESPN Spokane Sports Center. The Washington State football team dropped their contest at Kansas State on Saturday, 34-7. The Cougs' only points came on a 50-yard interception return for a touchdown by Jalen Thomas. WSU has their first home game coming up this Saturday against Duquesne. The Eastern Eagles fell to 1-2 on the year as they lost at South Dakota, 41-23. The Eagles have another tough test coming up this weekend as they take on the UW Huskies in Seattle. Washington fell out of the AP Top 25 this week, but they are ranked 24th in the coaches' poll. The Idaho Vandals dropped their home opener as they lost 23-17 to Lamar. The Vandals host Abilene Christian this Saturday. The Seattle Mariners couldn't hold on to a 6-2 lead after six innings against the A's yesterday. Andres Munoz gave up a walk-off two-run homer in the bottom of the ninth. The M's start a three-game set in Anaheim against the Angels tonight, and we'll have pregame coverage right here at 5:30.
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0: 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Feet slightly staggered, 3rd and 11. Pressure on him in the pocket. He throws left near side, intercepted at midfield. Picked off by the Chiefs, Mansoor Delane. That didn't take long. The 6th overall pick in the draft. The Chiefs get a sack and a pick on the first Bronco drive of the season.
1: Bo Nix intercepted on his first pass of the 2026 season, and it's a rookie that picks him off. Mansoor Delane, highlight coming in courtesy of 96.5 The Fan. 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The all-new ESPN app, SiriusXM Channel 80 and TuneIn, were presented by Progressive Insurance. He's Emmett Golden. I'm Q Myers. As many questions as I had about Patrick Mahomes coming into the game, coming off a major injury, I had questions about Bo Nix coming off a major injury. And I know

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1: A Saturday night inside a Tiger Stadium, 100,000 strong here. 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
2: I felt like I was back at Mardi Gras. 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
3: 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So, game of the year part two in college football. There were two games going into the season we knew would be game of the year type games for this year. Ohio State, Texas, we got that last week. Ooh. And you're going to get it again this week on ESPN ABC with Ole Miss against their former head coach, Lane Kiffin. Two top 10 schools, LSU on the road at Ole Miss. And Lane Kiffin says the pressure is not on his squad. It's on his old squad. Take a listen.
4: I told the players today, man, like, you don't have anything to worry about as far as, like, attention on you all week and everything. There's just going to be so much attention, hatred, everything on me. I said, you just get to go play. And I said, really, the pressure's on them. They're the team that, you know, we won 7 games last year. They won 13. They return, you know, 2 Heisman candidates. How often does that ever happen in the same backfield? I mean, we had it one time with Matt Leinart and Reggie Bush, and second longest winning streak in the country. So you guys just get to go play, and the pressure's not on you.
3: It's like Rick the Ruler over there. I mean, my God. Yeah.
5: Is that just him patting himself on the back for the way that he built that team?
3: Twice. Because USC as well.
5: Yeah, that's right.
3: So look what I've done at USC and Ole Miss. The pressure's on them. I don't know. I think I'm maybe crazy. I thought the pressure was on the program that he said was better than the previous program. Wouldn't the pressure be on LSU?
6: He left Ole Miss because he said he couldn't win a title, and they were in the college football playoff. And he had a deep run in said playoff.
3: Which he's never done as a head coach.
6: No.
5: Yeah, he can.
3: So
5: try
3: who's the pressure on? LSU or Ole Miss?
5: Lane can try to spin this all he wants while simultaneously trying to remind all of us about the success that he's had in his career. All of the pressure is on LSU. All of it.
6: Here's the thing, Smalls, and I hate to cut you off. I don't even know how much pressure is on LSU. I don't know how much the players are feeling. Like, to me, the pressure is on Lane Kiffin.
5: Which is why it's on LSU. Because if they come out flat and Ole Miss wins this game, we are going to be talking about, did he make the right decision in leaving? You said the resources were better and you had a better chance to win a national championship by going down to Baton Rouge. And then you can't beat the team that you just left?
6: I guess my question is, how much do the players wear that? Because it certainly didn't feel like they wore the contract.

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1: Top things that Schefty said. If you're just tuning in right now, welcome, first of all. Second of all, go back on the podcast and listen to Schefty from 8 a.m. Eastern on just now, because he was phenomenal. So many different little tidbits around the NFL. We draft the most interesting things. Smalls goes first, then CeCe, then me, then Vegas.

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2: It is the great Tony Rizzo joining us here on Unsportsmanlike. Okay, he's got beef. Go ahead, Rizzo.
1: Hey, Pat, 213, Costello, 213. That's when you text me about coming on this show. It wasn't even halftime, Pat.
3: It was too late, really. I should have texted you earlier.
1: What? Like, you couldn't wait till end of the game? I'm on my phone. I'm working. I'm watching the game. I'm tweeting. Pat Costello, hey, Riz. Like, you couldn't wait for the carcass to be cleaned off the field?
3: What did we need to wait for?
1: You got 213, bro. Thanks for giving us a chance.
2: Riz, what bothers you the most from this weekend? There's three choices. Here we go. Ohio State, the Browns, or Pat?
1: Right now, Pat.
2: You know what? Just for Riz. Ohio State brought the energy on Saturday for the first three quarters. Ready to take it to the next level? Unleash the beast this college tailgate season with Monster Energy. Tear into a can of the meanest energy drink on the planet. Monster Energy, unleash the beast. Yes, Ohio State brought the energy for the first three quarters.
4: Why are you reveling in their misfortune, man? It's been bad enough. He's got the Cleveland Browns in their quarterback situation. Then Ohio State has the collapse. Why are you tap dancing on Riz's sports grade?
2: Okay.
5: He's been through enough.
2: To defend something. I believe the Cleveland Browns made the right decision at quarterback this week. And here's why. Once you have made the decision initially to start Deshaun Watson, there is no logic in my mind to replacing him after one game and walking Shedeur Sanders into this week on the road at Tampa, where all of the conversation starting today and tomorrow is going to be about Baker Mayfield and the Browns and the breakup and what happened, et cetera, et cetera. And that because of the fact they know they're not going anywhere this season, bring him home against Carolina on September 27th to a hero's welcome. Deshaun Watson is going to play in his last game as a Brown this week. I think that is pretty obvious. He will never, in my mind, take another snap as a Cleveland Brown after this week.
4: He'll never take another snap as an NFL player, period.
2: After this week.
5: Period.
2: So there you go. So, and by the way, they can easily make him inactive for the rest of the season. Let's remember what contracts are in sports. Contracts are for the player to get paid, not to get played. He does not have to be played. He has to be paid. So they could have him on the team. They could even put him on the fake IR. They could make him inactive. The contract states he must be paid. Once you made the decision in the first place to start him, the game plan is clear. Deshaun Watson takes the hits for the first couple of games while Shedeur gets more acclimated to the Todd Monken system. Shedeur comes home on September 27th to start against the Carolina Panthers. I believe once you made this move in the first place, it's the right move to do it again.
5: So double down on a bad decision?
2: That's right. Because what you're doing is you're taking the two steps back for hopefully for them and Shedeur, the 5 to 10 steps forward this year.
4: So you're willing to sacrifice a game?
2: This is going to sound horrific. I think they're willing to sacrifice the player because I don't think they think they're ready to actually do anything yet.
4: Wait, what?
2: Meaning, I think that they realize that Shedeur is probably not accustomed to the offense enough and that the team is not ready for him as the quarterback, and they're throwing this one player
4: already acknowledged that the Cleveland Browns' long-term quarterback plan prominently is going to figure into what they do with their draft plans of 2027. So this whole year is about seeing if anything on the roster can be a part of your long-term plan, you know, moving forward. I don't understand why you would want to give away a game in order to get more snaps for Shedeur Sanders or Taylen Green or Dylan Gabriel, whenever he's off of IR, whatever. Like, that doesn't make sense to me. Why give away a game?
5: And if the plan is we're not going anywhere, we're paying Deshaun Watson, let's trot him out there to absorb the hits because Shador's not ready, then why do we care what type of welcome either of them gets week three?
2: Well,
5: if that is the plan, why not be steadfast in that plan throughout the season?
2: So here was my thought.
4: I'm sorry,
2: process.
4: Here's the other part of that explanation that I don't know if it necessarily sits well with me. Why are we trying to protect Shedeur Sanders again? Why do I care about protecting Shedeur Sanders?
5: If neither one of them is my quarterback of the future, what does it matter?
4: I don't care. I want to see Shedeur Sanders play. I want the good, the bad, and the ugly. Taylen Green too. I'm gonna play those dudes.
5: At least then we know what they are.
4: I know Deshaun Watson ain't gonna be on my team after this year. That's done, right? And he's not helping my team win right now. Why is he playing? I'm be honest with you. It, if it were up to me, if you could make it work with the agent, send him home. I don't even need him in the building.
2: I think he will be after this week. That would be my guess. Total guess.
4: I have no problem paying you. I don't want you here.
5: But, okay, so why would it be this week? Explain to me, because I think I know why.
2: So part of it is, I think it's pretty clear they're not confident Shador is good. I think that's pretty obvious, right?
5: Well, they know Deshaun is not.
2: Right. But I don't know if he is or he isn't Shador. What I'm saying is, here's the worst case scenario. He's not good this week on the road, and then you come home for your first home game. Then what happens? I think they are using Shador Sanders to generate excitement and buzz for game three, their first home game of the season, hoping and praying he's ready to go then. Because and you could say, well, why are you voluntarily losing a game? Losing a game for them is winning. Let's be clear on that. Losing a game for them is winning.
4: No, winning is winning.
2: I don't believe, not for the organization.
4: Winning is winning.
2: I believe that Jimmy Haslam and D Haslam, the biggest Tennessee boosters there are, the only thing they care about is attaching themselves to the Manning family after this year. I think that's it. They have to get as close to a Manning as possible. And I think that the way that they're doing it, in some cases, does protect Shador, generate some buzz, and they at least bank the two losses.
5: If you're saying that the goal is to get Arch Manning, and the way that they're going about this with Deshaun Watson and Shador Sanders, if you're Arch Manning, why would you want to go to Cleveland? Why would this be a desirable situation for you?
2: I didn't say that. I didn't say that he was willing to do that.
5: We've seen Mannings before dictate where they go.
2: They're going to need him to plant some trees and get some scoreboard endorsements to go to Cleveland, I think, at this point, because they're going to need something else to get in there.
5: Also, if you don't think Shador Sanders is ready, why would you go with Deshaun Watson if you know he's not good? At least with Shador, you have firm data points by the end of the season as to who he is as a quarterback. And if he's not good, it's a double win. You're getting close to your quarterback of the future. And then for all the people who are fans of him, you're like, look at the body of work. We cannot roll with him anymore. It actually solves two problems with your fan base.
2: Who starts your first home game then at quarterback? If Shador stinks and Watson...
5: Then why not have him out the entire time?
4: But my whole point is, like, you're saying...
2: I think they should have started him from the first place.
4: Already made up on Shador. How do you know that? He started seven games and he won one of them. You don't know that.
2: But that's not what I'm saying.
4: But that's exactly what I'm saying.
2: Is once you've made the bad decision, now I'm going to reason with the game plan. I would have started Shador to start the season. They did not. So once they made the decision to start Watson, I think the obvious logical choice is to start Sanders in game three, your first home game. I would have
4: But if you already know it's a bad decision, why not pivot off of it in week two?
2: Because it just logically makes more sense for him to start the first home game and not be involved in all the Baker stuff this week. Start anew next week at home.
5: There's always going to be something.
2: Once you've made the bad decision, I think this is actually the right decision.
4: The wait is over. 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
6: This doesn't look like a Giants team from the past few years at all. At all. Smarter than you, more relentless than you, tougher in the trenches, protecting your quarterback. They did get lucky a couple times. I mean, Caleb Downs came free and clear on dart, and ball pops up in the air, lands in the arms of one of his offensive linemen. Scatterboo dropped one right on the ground, yeah. Landed up right, bouncing back up to him. But, you know, luck is the residue of design sometimes, man. But I'll just say this about the Giants. Looking at what they did to Dallas, and then looking at that Eagles-Commanders game, they absolutely have a shot to win this division. And I know this is just week one, and they do have to prove me right and any others in the Giants world right, because their next visit is right here. It's week two Monday Night Football against the Rams team. That you know they're going to basically, like, we set our clocks, we're back on our time zone. Rams need that one big time.
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22: 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Oh, my God, I was looking at YouTube numbers yesterday. I should probably stop doing this because it's going on my head, I think. I'm going to start feel. Well, if it is going to my head, don't worry. The text machine will bring me right back down to earth very quickly. But it is kind of going to my head. I was looking at just like the number of people who've been watching live. Have you looked at our recent live viewing, Maura? Like over the last week or so, it's been basically where it was at during the Super Bowl.
23: Wow.
22: Like, whoa, people are excited, which is awesome, as it should be, right?
23: Since yesterday.
22: Huh?
23: Looks like we went up 1,000.
22: We're already up to 118?
23: Yeah.
22: That's just the people that have subscribed. Oh, my gosh. We're going to catch WFAN. We're going to catch 95.7 The Game in San Francisco. That's going to be a great moment. the celebration will last a year. Everyone will be so happy. No, pretty cool. I mean, like, I'm always blown away at how many people do watch the show live. It's like 10,000 people the other day we ended up watching the show live, which is, I think, pretty incredible for a long show. And yeah, thank you, everybody who found us on YouTube. If you're there today, you'll see Daniel Jeremiah, who will join us at 8:30, regular Tuesday conversation with DJ. Tomorrow, that'll include Peter Schrager at 8:30, and then we'll see what we have in store for you guys Thursday and Friday. Got to wait and see who's got the Seahawks game in terms of play-by-play crews and all that stuff. So we'll be ready over the course of the week for all of that. But thank you for liking, subscribing on YouTube, finding in the Seattle Sports page. And, yeah, I guess I've been hyping that one up a little bit more recently than anything else just because the response has been so incredible. So, yeah, it does go to my head a little bit. I start feeling important. But then I come into work, and I jump on the text toy in the morning, which I shouldn't do, but I do anyway. And I start seeing all of the sulk. You don't know anything about Ball and Ken Walker, and you stunk on the way you talked about the Mariners and this and that. And then I immediately come crashing back down to earth and feel bad about myself, as I should. Kudos to Ken Walker. I know that I've probably been low man on Ken Walker over the years. Kudos to him. He was awesome last night. I'm not going to sit here and spin it. I'm not going to tell you guys, no, he wasn't really that good or anything like that. Like, dude, he was awesome.
23: I mean, he had almost 200 yards.
22: He was unbelievable.
23: Hard to say he was.
22: No, I'm not gonna. He was awesome. He was tremendous. He was great. He was everything that you hoped he might be here in Seattle and only really was a few times. But he was great. He was awesome.
23: I do think a lot of that had to do with crappy offensive coordinators up until last year.
22: Very true.
23: A little bit of injury.
22: Yeah, I mean, some injury and yeah, look, one game is not going to change my mind about anything. That's just not how I operate. It was a great game, and Ken Walker is a guy who's capable of great things. But I've also seen the games where he's very much the opposite, and I'm sure that that will continue. I don't see him gaining 175 yards in every one of his Chiefs games. And if he does, then believe me, I will, I'll be wrong, dead wrong. I'll eat it, as will the Seahawks. At that point, you'll say, oh my God, you should have kept this guy. Look what he's capable of. But yeah, you run him that many times, you worry a little bit about injury. Week one has a tendency to be a bit of a liar, but what an incredible debut for him. His last four games, obviously including the three in the playoffs, he's got 300-yard games out of four. He is on a tear, and he was awesome last night. Just showed what he's capable of. So really cool. I still, if I'm a Seahawks fan, I know that you've heard me before. I generally kind of feel like once somebody's left, I'm like, yeah, I don't wish you well. I kind of want you to do poorly so that the team feels like they did the right thing. I think even if he does well, the team did the right thing. He's a running back. He's obviously a dependent position, as Moore said, on the offense coordinator, certainly on the offensive line. And he got paid an absurd amount of money. It may work for the Chiefs. They may be in a spot where that was the right thing for them to do. But the Seahawks have all of these upcoming contracts. I'm psyched that they signed Leonard Williams. They had to sign Devin Witherspoon. They are going to need to sign Byron Murphy. They're going to need to deal with Sam Darnold. Like, there's so many things coming up for them that spending that much money specifically on a running back was not the best move. Instead, they chose to spend a different asset on the running back. And after one game, I'm psyched with what they got. I don't know whether Jadarian Price is going to be better over the next 4 years than Ken Walker is, but I bet he will. I think he will. I don't know if I bet, but I think he will. I think if we come back to this at the end of 4 years and say, who is a better player over those 4 years? If that number is anywhere close to even, it's a win for the Seahawks, right? Because of not having to pay the money for it. And if over the course of 4 years, Jadarian Price is better, then they absolutely did the right thing. And if at the end of 4 years, you're like, look, Ken Walker was just that good and Jadarian Price or the Seahawks running game was not, hey, then you bet wrong and you live with the consequences, and they probably won't be as good as we think they will be over that time if they're not able to generate it from the running back spot. So I still believe very strongly that they did the right thing. That they played the odds the right way and made a pretty good bet on the future, which is a 4-year future, not a 1-year, 1-game future. But man, what an incredible performance. Good for him. And to do it in front of the national audience on Monday Night Football, it was great for everybody. Probably better than, I mean, probably for Mora more than
23: anybody. Have you guys seen Ken Walker?
22: All right, Mora, you don't have to start oogling and ogling here.
23: He's fantastic.
22: I know.
23: I drafted him in fantasy. But no, the 520 has a good point here. They said they didn't want to repeat what Pete Carroll did, and I would throw John Schneider in there too and paying and keeping everyone after that first Super Bowl. And they had to make some tough decisions, and running back's just a position that is not at as much of a premium as others. And even though they paid a lot of people this offseason, I think it's good that they didn't try to keep everyone.
22: Yeah, you just can't. You just can't do it. I know Brock was saying yesterday, I'm done with the cap, and you know the cap is fake and all that. And to some extent, he's right. But you can't pay everybody.
23: No.
22: And you can't. And even if you could, you wouldn't want to because of the aging process.
23: And possibly Sam Darnold. Yep. And yeah, it's just, yeah, they needed to leave themselves some.
22: And there's just an aging issue. Like, especially with running backs who get onto that second contract, I think there's always a concern. Yes, Ken Walker may look great in week one of day one of that contract, year one. How's he going to look in year two and year three? How's he going to look in game 13 this year? Those are all real questions. And if they're going to run him as many times as they did last night, I think those questions become obviously even greater in terms of how long he can sustain that. So whatever. Look, I don't want to sit here and be on the negative side of Ken Walker. It was great. It was really cool. Good on him. That was awesome. I'm happy for him. He always seemed like a good dude. It's not like I got anything personal against him. And seeing an incredible performance like that just was fun. It was also kind of fun seeing the Broncos just get absolutely mauled. I'm no Chiefs fan. I'm not sitting here rooting for Patrick Mahomes or Travis Kelce. Like, I don't really care one way or another about the Chiefs. But I am always happy to see the Broncos just get steamrolled like that.
23: Oh, me too.
22: I'm happy to watch Bo Nix flounder around.
23: I grew a hatred for that team living there. They were awful last night.
22: Oh, absolutely. They've always been among my least favorite teams in football. So seeing the Broncos lose is great. Oh, I actually kind of like the white helmets. I kind of like the white helmets. I generally hate everything about the Broncos uniforms, but I kind of like the white helmets. I thought those were kind of cool, actually. I'm a sucker for anything like that. Any of those, like, matte-looking helmets or something like white.
23: The black ones. The white ones are weird.
22: I don't know. I liked it. I thought it was actually very cool. It almost looked like an old Apple product or something. I don't know. I kind of dug it. Anyway, Bo Nix was terrible. All those, you know, what would you do? Bo Nix would have won the Super Bowl. Like, eh.
23: Well, there was a lot of question, too. Sean Payton turned over the play calling to Davis Webb.
22: Yeah.
23: And they were having some issues getting those plays in.
22: Yeah, it seems like a mistake. Even Tarico and, I'm sorry, who was it last night? Buck and Troy were just like, I don't know about that. Like, you got Sean Payton. You might want him to call plays. So, all right, we're going to move on. Hey, are you guys excited about what the Mariners did last night? No? Not really? Okay, well, we'll not spend that much time on it, but I do have some Mariner conversation for you. They are 11 games back. They have 11 games to go. So in a move that Mora referred to as poetic on our text thread last night, I have 11 reasons why the Mariners are in such an ugly spot. Ugly enough that Jeff Passan said, I think, what we're all thinking. I'll play it for you next on Brock and Salk.
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0: Presented by Marquee Data. Here's what you need to know. Up first.
4: Yeah, so much for that soft September schedule. The Mariners took another step backwards, losing to a terrible Angels team last night, 6-4. Cade Anderson giving up 5 runs in just 4 1/3. Cal and JP, each with home runs. Cal's is a 3-run shot, but it was just a lost cause. They are now 11 games under 500. They are 6.5 games back. I'm sorry, 5.5 games back in the division with 11 to play. They would need to win every game just to get to 500. Seems unlikely. If either Houston or Texas go 7-5, they would eliminate the Mariners in the division. We asked Jeff Passan yesterday if he thinks Dan Wilson is back next year. Do you think the manager is back next year?
6: No.
4: If he's not back, how much of the coaching staff do you think goes with him?
6: Ooh.
4: Because until this year, one interesting thing about this coaching staff is that until this year, the pitching coaches were beyond highly revered. Could you be in a situation where you keep the pitching coaches, but you...

0: revered. Could you be in a situation where you keep the pitching coaches, but you move on from much of the rest of the staff?
1: Yes, you could, but I also think that if a manager who you want is coming in and he has a particular pitching coach or group pitching coach in mind to bring in, then you have to be open-minded to that at least. I think that would be a mistake. I do still think that the Mariners pitching coaches do a good job, you know, results this year notwithstanding, but I don't think anything, guys, should be off the table right now.
0: Yeah, and that means with the front office, obviously at the manager spot, coaching staff, and players as well. As Jeff went on to say later, very few sacred cows, and you'll hear that entire interview coming up at 6:30 here in just a few minutes. Logan Gilbert will be on the hill for game two tonight. Rangers are hosting the Red Sox. Astros have Kansas City at home, as it feels like this season is starting to wind down.
2: Here's the second thing you need to know.
0: All right, Seahawks enjoying some extended rest after their first game. One of the benefits of winning the Super Bowl, you get that Wednesday start this year. Usually it's Thursday, but a Wednesday start even better in terms of giving you a little extra rest. Coming off a home game and only traveling down to Arizona, they don't have to go across the country. Four additional days off compared to the Cardinals, so that should be an advantage even early this season. According to a Seahawks spokesperson, Sam Darnold has, quote, very unique soft tissue injury. The hip joint is unaffected. No firm timeline on his return, but considered a short-term injury. That statement seemed to go out to all of the people that covered the team yesterday. So, how does the team handle it? How do the players handle it? Byron Murphy saying yesterday, they don't really worry about it too much as a defense.
3: I feel like, you know, it's the same. I feel like Drew's prepared, you know, just like Sam. So, you know, we're going to go into this week, you know, with the same mindset, and that's to win, you know. And I feel like we're going to be prepared. I feel like Drew's going to be prepared, even the offense, and we're going to be ready. We're going to be ready to go.
0: You know, and that means that you've got to build around what Drew Lock does best, Brady Henderson with more.
4: The formula was, you know, was there, what you saw. You know, you don't ask your quarterback to do too much. I'll give you an interesting number. His average air yards beyond the line of scrimmage was exactly six yards. And just for context, like, as a season-long average, that would have been, I think, 33rd among qualifying quarterbacks last season. So didn't really ask him to push the ball down the field a ton. When he did, you know, there was that really nice throw over the middle to JSN that nearly converted a 3rd and 22. I think he mostly kept the ball out of harm's way, and obviously, you know, shorter, quicker throws help with that.
0: And that's pretty darn important. How about this stat, courtesy of Mike Reese at ESPN, with all week one games completed? Teams that won the turnover differential, what was their record this week? Any guesses? 13-0.
5: Wow.
0: 13-0.
5: I was going to say 12. 13's even
0: 13-0 turnover differential negative, 0-13, obviously. Even turnover differential, 3-3. You think winning the turnover differential matters? Of course it does. Seahawks absolutely lose that game on Wednesday if they don't win the turnover battle. So, yeah, hugely, hugely important for Drew Lock. Seahawks didn't exactly light up the ratings, by the way, for that opener. Game average just over 25 million viewers for NBC. Lowest rated opener since 22 when it was the Bills and Rams. Down 11% from Dallas and Philly last year.
2: Here's the third thing you need to know.
0: Game-wise, not much to write home about on Monday night portion of the week one of the season. But if you like Ken Walker, like our friend Miss Mora, you were pretty happy.
6: They snap it fast. Walker got it. Still going. Kenneth Walker. Still going. Touchdown, Kansas City.
0: Yeah, he was tremendous yesterday. 173 yards, that 60-yard touchdown, plus another one receiving. He just was excellent as the Chiefs steamrolled the Broncos 31-10. They heard from Ken afterwards. Did he know there would be this much on his plate?
7: Honestly, I didn't. You know, especially when we first came out, it was like fourth down, and we still ran the ball. So I'm like, you know, we really finna be running all night. So it's good, though. You know, they trust me, they trust the running backs, and they trust that we're going to be able to move the ball from the run game.
0: Well, they sure did. They sure did. That is everything you need to know. Quarter past every hour here on

0: 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Hey, Seahawks back at Lumen Field October 4th. We want to get you guys and three of your friends to be there in person. Seahawks and Chargers. Should be a good AFC West, NFC West showdown game, 1:25 p.m. All you got to do is open the Seattle Sports app and find out how to enter if you don't already have that app. Well, text the word app, APP, to 866-979-3776, and we will send you a link to download it. You can enter daily to increase your chances to win. The contest will run through September 21st, so you got, what, 6 days on that one. Yeah, how cool is that? Yeah, go see the Seahawks and the Chargers when they get back. They get two games on the road first. They got to go to Arizona and then to Washington, D.C., I don't want to look past the Cardinals. It's so easy to do because you kind of get excited to see Jaden Daniels and all that, but you got to go take care of business in Arizona. They struggled down there early in the season last year, right before eventually blowing their doors off later in the season. So, yeah, I mean, this is the beginning part of the year where teams like that can be frisky before they realize they're done, before injuries and depth concerns and all that. So go down to the desert, take care of business, go to Washington, D.C., and then you come back and you get the Chargers at home. All right, coming up, Jeff Passan was very specific in what he had to say about the Mariners yesterday. If you are thinking about the future, Jeff's going to give you some options. You're going to want to hear him next on Brock and Salk.
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2: I'm KXLY meteorologist Matt Gray. Cloudy skies throughout the day today, dreary and overcast, and highs will be right around 66 degrees in Spokane, Coeur d'Alene area. You might see a sprinkle late this afternoon, but won't last for very long. Heading into tonight, clearing skies, more areas of fog, and lows in the 40s.
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0: Well, that may end up being true, but it'll have to be true next year because it doesn't feel like this year is going to be the beginning of that big run. They are five games back after two miserable losses again this weekend to a really bad A's team. Jeff Passan joining us now. Good morning, Jeffrey.
28: Hey, they won 19-1.
0: They did. They did.
28: Run differential. They had a plus 16 run differential in this series. Why aren't you looking on the bright side, Salk?
0: I think because they lost 2 out of 3 to a team with a negative 200 run differential. I think that had something to do with it. That's missing all of its good players and still walked them off twice. And not your garden variety tie game walk-offs. Up one walk-offs, which really are worse.
28: Yeah, and coming off of another series against the A's in which they lost 3 of 4 and, you know, needed a brilliant pitching performance to salvage that fourth. It's funny to me because every year I fall for the same trap and I look at strength of schedule going into September and act like that matters. And it should. Like, in theory, the Mariners had a cakewalk or a relative cakewalk through September ahead of them, and they bungled it. Simple as that.
29: Jeffrey, for some years, you have applauded the process of the organization. And I think even earlier this year, talked about, you know, out of the 30 organizations in totality, with 180 players in it and everything else, this is a top five organization kind of through and through. Does this season challenge any of your thought of their process?
28: Yeah, I think it has to, right? Like, if Process is great, but outcome is ultimately the most important thing in sports. We can talk about how an individual loss here or there is not nearly as big of a deal as it might feel like, as long as the process was sound. But ultimately, what's the point of process if not to get better outcomes? And if the better outcomes are coming, where have the flaws in the process been? And what have the Mariners not paid enough attention to? And most of all, how are they going to change? How are they going to adjust? That to me is going to be the most interesting part of 2026 for the Seattle Mariners. It's not the failures that they had, which have been manifold. It's the response to them and the ability to get back on track with what I still think is an extremely solid core. I don't think my assessment of their talent has necessarily changed all that much. But I think how they go about figuring out how to translate that talent into wins, that's going to say everything you need to know about this team and about the people who are in position to lead it right now. And it's just going to be interesting to me to see if those are the same people next year as they are right now.
0: All right, so let's walk through that. Do you think the manager is back next year?
28: No.
0: If he's not back, how much of the coaching staff do you think goes with him? Because until this year, one interesting thing about this coaching staff is that until this year, the pitching coaches were beyond highly revered, right? I mean, you're talking about two guys that are thought of league wide as being among the best. The pitching has fallen off this year, but it's been so good for so long. Could you be in a situation where you keep the pitching coaches, but you move on from much of the rest of the staff?
28: Yes, you could, but I also think that if a manager who you want is coming in and he has a particular pitching coach or group of pitching coaches in mind to bring in, then you have to be open-minded to that at least. I think that would be a mistake. I do still think that the Mariners pitching coaches do a good job, results this year notwithstanding, but I don't think anything, guys, should be off the table right now. Like that to me is where I'm going to land on this whole thing. That after a year like this, where things have gone so bad in so many ways, you can't sit here and have any sacred cows. There are no sacred cows anymore. This year is a wake up call for the organization where you still have all that talent that we've been talking about for years now, but who's going to be the person to get to get it out of them? Who's going to be the person to find it and get the best out of the players who you have under contract long term? It's a tough problem to solve, no question.
0: If they do make that kind of a move, let's say they make a move at manager, but the front office remains intact. The last two managers hired by this front office, the only two managers hired by this front office, both had zero experience managing before they were hired. I would assume the next manager would have more experience. What would be out there this offseason?
28: It's going to be interesting to see what exactly they do prioritize. Because, I think part of hiring a manager It's indicative of what you think of yourself and your own stuff. And if you're hiring somebody who does not have a whole lot of experience, inherently you're going to have more front office input. And sometimes it can be difficult to find an MLB managerial candidate who has experience and doesn't want to use that and put that input in. And so hiring a manager who's been around the block, it can be a tricky thing because he comes with ideas and thoughts that may not align perfectly with what the organization has, but he might still be the best candidate for the job. If we're looking at guys who have been there or are expected to be available right now,
1: you know, I don't think that Torrey Lovello is going to be back in Arizona. I think he's done a very good job there. I'm not sure that Joe Espada is going to be back in Houston. I think he's done a pretty good job there. Rocco Baldelli and Minnesota led the Twins to the postseason. I think he could be a good candidate. Like, of course, Alex Cora, don't think there's going to be that. Brandon Hyde, a couple of playoff runs with the Orioles. Like, there are guys who have found success in recent years who are going to be available. And I think, you know, when we look at the managerial openings that there are going to be outside of Philadelphia, if Don Mattingly is not hired there long term, I'm not sure there's a better spot than Seattle.
29: And how much of that hiring do you have with a focus on your 40-man, on your 180-man, that you want somebody in that spot that has a real keen eye, expertise, and wherewithal to manage that roster versus when this started over 8-9 years ago?
1: Yeah, I think all the focus is on the 40 at this point. Let the player development people do the player development thing. Your job as a major league manager is to win major league baseball games right now, especially where the Mariners are in their development curve. They are firmly in win now territory right now, which is where the great amount of the frustration I think over this season has been. You know, for a long time, Mariners fans were conditioned to steer the worst and hope for the best. And now that has changed, or at least coming into this season, it was that, hey, the best is here. Let's see what it looks like. And oops. if this is the best, we're in trouble. So,
29: well, the challenge too.
1: Getting back to that point of just like feeling like a winning ball club, that to me is the priority of the next candidate. Somebody who's going to be able to capitalize on what's there and do a better job of making something out of it than Dan Wilson's done.
29: We're going to do a full expose tomorrow on all the challenges of this year. I think the challenge of this year is your pitching. Because for year after year after year after year, the rotation and even pieces of the bullpen have been elite and kind of carried you, right? And pitching always wins. It's pitching, pitching, pitching. And this year, my goodness gracious, it just feels like the wheels have come off on so many. As you look at the numbers and you look at the pitching fall off, what stands out, Jeff?
1: We talked for years, guys, about, I don't know if the Mariners were wasting all these years of pitching health, but, you know, year after year, it seemed like they were getting 30 plus starts from five guys, and you just don't see that very often. And, you know, part of pitching is pitchers get hurt a lot. And it felt like there was some sort of inevitability to this, that it was going to regress in some way. I didn't think it would be as severe as it's been, but I'll also acknowledge that when you're throwing hard, as all of these guys do, it's tough to maintain that year after year consistently. And that I think eventually there was going to be something like this. Now, that doesn't mean that I don't trust the Mariners pitchers going forward. You know, look at what Brian Wu's done this month. He's finally looked like himself, but figuring out how to get back to this place where you feel like you have five really good starters, I don't know who those five are going to be.
0: Jeff, you talked about no sacred cows and making perhaps large changes. I think we know what that looks like off the field. What could that look mm-hmm. like on the field in what will obviously be a funky offseason? But even if you take away the funkiness of the expected lockout, what does major overhaul or major, you know, looking at everything look like for the major league roster?
1: Well, let's look at the major league roster. I don't think Julio Rodriguez is going anywhere. Even if you were inclined to move him for any particular reason, I don't think you do it after the second half like he's had, after, you know, who knows how much of this is concussion related. But it's not been good. Don't trade a guy at his nadir in value.
28: I don't think Cal Raleigh's going anywhere. I don't think Josh Naylor's going anywhere because I don't think anyone would take Josh Naylor. That contract, this being the first year of it, I hope I'm wrong about this. It doesn't look great right now. You know, the Mariners owe him $80+ million for the next 4 years. So I don't think he's moving. And everyone else at this point, I mean, should anyone be off limits? That's a sincere question. I'll turn this. Colt Emerson probably off.
0: Yeah, Colt Emerson. But no, of course, nobody else would be off limits. The question is, what do you do with someone like Randy Arozarena, who's been their best player on the field this year? He's obviously had some.
28: He's not coming back.
0: Okay, so you offer him the qualifying offer. You take the draft pick. J.P. Crawford. Are you bringing J.P. Crawford back? And then how are you going about, you know, putting those pieces together? Are you going to give Laz Montez a full-time job? Michael Arroyo? Colt Emerson? Like, are you flipping it that quickly to that many young guys? How do you go about that?
28: I don't know that they have another choice. I mean, Brendan Donovan will be back, and I imagine he will be penciled in as a third baseman. Colt Emerson will be back, and I imagine he will be penciled in as the shortstop. Cole Young is the second baseman. I don't know where Arroyo plays. Maybe you have him in a super utility role, or maybe you put him at an infield position and just move Donovan around because you know he can play outfield as well. And I know I'm talking about Brendan Donovan as if he's going to be healthy, which how many stops and starts have we had this year? Four?
29: Yeah.
28: Like that's been rough. But you can't walk into next season without Brendan Donovan being a pretty central piece of it. He gave up good talent to go get him. You got him for one more year. I think he has to be part of that. Laz Montez, I mean, I think he's a full-time next year, right?
0: He's been the most fun part of this year. The three home runs he's hit have been the three best moments of this Mariners season. Yeah. I'm not even joking. The one in the middle, the 470-foot bomb he hit over center field the other day.
28: That was awesome.
0: I've never seen that. That was incredible. It was unbelievable.
29: I think a legitimate big picture question, Jeff, is honestly about the veteran player in this market and how hard it is to sustain and travel. And I mentioned all those veteran names over the last 4 or 5 years, and those were kind of largely like one-offs, right? I mean, you didn't commit a ton of money to those guys, but you did trade for them, and you certainly, your analytics team counted on them. Between Solano, Refsnyder, Ward, Wong, Pollock, Winker, that's a -4 player in over 1,100 at-bats, right? We talked about Taylor Ward last week, and he had a couple hits over the last 7 days or whatever, but it's just been these veteran players from the outside have just not worked. And I'm kind of curious as we watch J.P. Crawford really slow down and guys really slow down, like how much of a challenge is there in being an older player in living in this market where you've got to travel over the course of the season the way you do have to now travel with the interleague play the way it is?
28: Brock, I don't know that I have a way to quantify this. And we have seen older players in the past succeed in Seattle when the travel has been brutal then too. So I'm not going to say that is impossible. It's interesting though, as you know, this is the first time I've actually, maybe the first time someone's just said it out loud and it's dawned on me that, yeah, maybe as you get older, the travel does become a little bit more difficult and your body recovering, it just doesn't work exactly the same way.
0: Things can happen when you travel. You might forget your contact case. I mean, like, you never know what's going to happen when you're traveling. sometimes it can be really dangerous as you get older.
28: I got nothing to add.
0: Yeah, no.
28: That's why I come on this show.
0: For the
28: insights and the bon mots.
0: That's really funny. No, you're right. And Jeff's right. They have had some. And Nelson Cruz certainly didn't slow down as he got older here, and some other players.
29: Do you have to travel this schedule, though?
0: Yeah.
29: You have to travel this much interleague?
0: Yeah. No. I mean, maybe no, they had the. So. It wasn't quite as. Wasn't quite as balanced.
29: A lot more
0: then.
29: Games in Anaheim, and yeah, I don't know. It's just a thought, and certainly Naylor's body this year has been beaten to you know what. I really hope, Jeff, after this season ends, we do hear. Yeah, Bryce is going to have surgery. Naylor's got a wrist deal that was bothering him. Kyle's got that thing never went away. Like, I hope we hear some level of context.
1: Do you? Why? Does that make you feel better?
0: Absolutely. Explanation. At least it explains why these guys were so bad.
1: If they are so hurt that they can't be effective, they shouldn't be playing.
0: Yeah, I've heard that one before, though. I mean, like, you can say that, but you know how ball players are. At the end of the year, sometimes you find out what was really going on, and then they have their surgery, and you may be right. They shouldn't have been playing, but they were, and now at this point, you kind of just have to roll with it. The other thing that I think, though, as you're talking about next year is, okay, you almost skip over, okay, well, Randy's not going to be there and JP's not going to be there. Okay, like, I'm not necessarily disagreeing. Those guys are probably two of your three best hitters this year. Like, you take those guys out of the lineup this year, you're essentially just the Dom Canzone and Cole Young Mariners. I understand why you immediately move on from both, but how much risk is involved there?
1: Randy more than JP, though, right?
29: Yes,
0: but their record with JP versus without him is pretty significant. I don't have the numbers in front of me, but they've just been a much better team when JP's there. He has a professional at bat. He takes pitches. Like, he gets on base. Not that he's had a great year, but they do seem to play better when he's around.
1: Okay, I don't know if that's positive or correlated, but I think that's a reasonable point to make. And this is where it gets difficult, guys. This is where you ask yourself, are we going to be an organization that makes decisions based on how we think people feel when someone's around? Or are we going to be an organization that makes decisions based on what the numbers tell us? I think there's a reasonable mix to be found there. I don't think it's necessarily one or the other, but if it's going to be, give me the numbers.
29: Well, Jeffrey, don't you have to be an organization that you know the identity? That in a 10-second elevator conversation, you can say, this is the identity of our club.
0: And hasn't that been the challenge for the last 2+ years, that the identity that we associate with the front office is just not the same as the identity that I associate with the manager? It just seems like they have two different views on how to play the game of baseball.
1: Yeah. You know, it's funny. Back when A.J. Hinch was first hired by the Arizona Diamondbacks, Josh Burns was asked, why would you hire somebody who doesn't have the experience, because Hinch had never managed before. And he used the words organizational advocacy. And I mean, he was ripped at the time for that. But the idea of organizational advocacy that he was speaking of is that the philosophies and theories espoused by the front office are shared by the manager, so that there's alignment from the front office down and from the manager's office back up. And if there are gaps there, that's a real problem, because you need a coherent and cohesive philosophy. And identity that you used earlier? Mm-hmm. Explain to me what kind of identity you'd like to see.
0: I think you just used a better word. Honestly, Jeff, I think you just used a better word than identity. It's alignment.
29: It's alignment.
1: Yeah. And that's fine, because when I hear identity, I think of who you are in 10 words, which I think can be really difficult to do for a baseball team, mm-hmm. but B, something that year over year can change. If your identity as an organization is to use the best tools available to make the best players available, I think that's something that, you know, over many years can stay the same and that you can find success with. But just because you're doing that writ large doesn't mean that individually you're seeking out different things at different times. It just all depends on what your roster looks like.
29: It's probably not a surprise. A couple of the teams that have clinched the playoffs, Tampa Bay and Milwaukee, have about as good of alignment as anybody in baseball.
1: That's accurate, yes.
29: Yeah,
0: put the Dodgers in there and a couple other teams as well. The Braves, right? I mean, like, these are all teams.
1: Guardians.
0: Yeah, Guardians. All right, Jeff, we got to go.
1: Guys, let me just say this. The manager matters more than people in modern baseball want to acknowledge. It's just a very simple, the manager still matters.
0: I think that those words may get played tomorrow when we talk through the issues that the Mariners have had this year. Jeffrey, thank you as always. We will do this, one or two more times to end the year. Thanks for moving over to Monday this week. We will talk to you next Tuesday. Thanks, buddy.
1: Go Chiefs.
0: All right, there you go. It worked out, I guess, for the Chiefs. Jeff Passan joins us generally on Tuesdays at 8:30 with a replay on Wednesdays. Did a little earlier this week since there was no Mike McDonald show. And, we got Daniel Jeremiah coming up at 8:30 this morning. All right, so we'll come back to that stuff from Jeff. At 7:30, we will go through the 11 reasons why the Mariners are where they are. And I think once you see it spelled out that way, it becomes somewhat more clear what they need to do. And then at 9:30, I do want to return to that specific quote at the end there of, hey, the manager matters more than people want to admit. All right, well, then let's talk through what that means and how you move forward with that. We'll do that at 9:30 this morning. But up next, we're going to give the people what they want, the soundbite everybody wants to hear this morning. We'll play it in spades next on Brock and Salk.
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30: I don't read the internet, guys.
31: Take the bull by the hands.
30: And Brooke Rahr, you are. And Brooke, you are.
31: Now here are your hosts, Brock Heward and Mike Salk.
0: Oh, man. We'll get back to that Mariner conversation in a half hour. We need to kind of gear up for it, I think, first. Good morning, Brock.
29: Gird the loins, as the grandfather would say.
0: Can I read you something and tell me how you would react if you were me? Would you be offended by this if you were me?
29: Okay.
0: You may have even seen this. I'm curious if you saw this and if you had any reaction to it the way I did yesterday. So the Seattle Sports X account, Twitter account, at Seattle Sports, right? Uh-huh. And it's run by our friends over in the digital department here of what we do. And, you know, they'll often write up articles based on conversations that we've had here on the show and then print them on seattlesports.com and on the Seattle Sports app. And then they'll tweet out, you know, a link to it with a little teaser, right?
29: Mm-hmm.
0: Did you happen to see the one yesterday for our conversation about Sam Darnold? Did you happen to see this? Because I'll read it to you, and I'm curious if you think how you think I should react to this tweet from our company, from our team, from our coworkers.
29: Okay.
0: The conflicting reports from NFL insiders about the injury to Seahawks quarterback Sam Darnold, which is now being termed a glute issue rather than a hip one, makes Mike Salk a little nervous. Quote, a little nervous. Meanwhile, Brock Heward has some insight on the situation. Dude.
29: Yeah.
0: If you were me, how would you feel about that tease to what we talked about yesterday? The conflicting reports make Mike Salk feel a little nervous. Meanwhile, Brock has some actual insight into what's going on here.
29: I think we learned last week. I mean, it all comes back to high school. I mean, I was voted class stud, and you were voted most to offend.
0: Yeah.
29: So, I mean, it's just kind of back to our roots.
0: What?
29: One's a little nervous Nelly, one's got figured out.
0: I'm the one who's offended here, though. This is, I'm the one who I'm asking if I should be offended.
29: You're offended?
0: Should I be?
29: Something on Twitter yesterday?
0: I'm just
29: Did you
0: asking.
29: See what Signor Piracci did to our Miss Mora?
0: I did see that. Those fingers are very long.
1: That's clearly
29: Have you
1: not
29: seen
1: me.
29: Are you Ken sure? Walker?
0: Oh my gosh.
29: Have
0: Look at
29: you
0: those
29: seen?
0: Fingers on YouTube. They're 12 feet long. My gosh. She's like the big pun of fingers. Mora, that's too much. There's too much going on there.
29: Were
0: All
29: you
0: right.
29: offended, Mora? Were you offended?
1: No, yeah, I mean, he said, have you seen Ken Walker? I was more excited about that.
0: Oh,
1: no.
0: Well, what an interesting transition.
1: Have you guys seen Ken Walker?
0: Thank you, Mora. I don't know how many times I plan to play that today, but it's at least 20.
2: Now the stretch and the
0: one. That's Rick Riz. Hold on. Yeah, don't go to the next one.
1: Have you guys seen Ken Walker?
0: Thank you, yes. How'd you feel watching Ken Walker last night? Because he didn't just dominate it. He
29: How did you feel? Because you're usually the one that when, you know, someone leaves us, you root against them not to further.
0: All right, so you want to know how I felt.
29: Yeah,
0: 23 carries for 173 yards, a touchdown, a 60-yard scamper. Well, it was the best game of his career. Right?
29: Yes, it was.
0: I mean, that's not really up for debate.
29: Even better than the Super Bowl. Now, had the final run not gotten called back in the Super Bowl, I think he ends up with very similar numbers.
0: Yeah.
29: 170 yards, couple touchdowns, but it did. And
0: I don't
29: and
0: know if you
29: so, yeah,
0: saw last night my notes.
29: Career high.
0: Did you see my notes from last night? Do you know how many 100-yard games he had in 4 years as a Seahawk?
29: It was a half dozen?
0: Nine. He had 900-yard games during the regular season. So obviously there were two more in the postseason. But nine regular season 100-yard games in 4 years here. His highest was 167 against the Chargers his rookie year. Five of those 900-yard games came as a rookie. So in the next 3 years, he had a total of 400-yard games.
1: I also looked into this. They only gave him more than 19 carries like five times.
0: Right, and they gave him how many last night?
1: 23. And he had a couple of catches, I believe, too. Three.
0: Brock, the reality is I was fine with it. Good for him. I mean, he really was great. I'm not going to sit here and be like, oh, my God, he wasn't really that good. Like, he was awesome. He was dynamic, and a lot of, I mean, certainly the 60-yard run was all him, too. That wasn't just like, oh, my God, it wasn't an Emmitt Smith run where he ran through a hole the size of a bus. Like, it was like he made that all by himself. That was an incredible run, and his ability to contort and twist his body and jump cut and turn laterally and all of it was awesome. Good for him. To me, I'm not going to buy into a new narrative on Ken Walker. There's not going to be any, oh my God, the Seahawks made a mistake by letting this guy go. No chance. None. Zero. Because you're going to judge that over 4 years, right? Not over one game. And you're going to judge that also just based on who else they get to pay and how Jadarian Price does. Like, it's not in a vacuum of like, hey, he had a good game. I guess Seahawks messed up. But in terms of, you know, how he looked in the game, he was incredible. He was unbelievable yesterday.
29: That's right.
1: Salk told us how he felt. Brock, can you give us
0: Could
1: insight?
0: You give us some insight?
29: I'll do that in Blue 88, Mora. Okay, I'll go into some of the scheme in Blue 88.
0: Salk's a little bit of a nervous Nelly. Brock offered some insight into the situation.
29: Well, here's the insight. You had two teams with two of their franchise quarterbacks, one coming off of an ACL, still compromised. That did not look like the Mahomes of old. One had, you know, Bo, who gets knocked out and has multiple ankle surgeries. One decides in the offseason to trade a first-rounder and pay and equip their quarterback with Jalen Waddle, who, I don't know, I'm sure fantasy owners were like, yes.
0: Mm-hmm.
29: Yes, give me Jalen Waddle. Oh, Denver just needed a weapon. That's just what Bo needed, that defense. Now you add Jalen Waddle. And one team decided to add K-9, the Super Bowl MVP, to their offense to protect their quarterback. Jalen Waddle had one catch for 2 yards. Ken Walker, as we mentioned, had 26 touches for about 200 yards last night and was the best player on the field. So I think there was a fair amount of wisdom in that old man on the sidelines in Kansas City that's been doing it a long time. And to come out in that game and go run.
0: Just out of curiosity, if they run the ball that often with Ken Walker this year,
29: He's not going to sustain.
0: I mean, that's the other part. I appreciate that he did it for a game, and he did it in front of a national audience, and everyone got a chance to watch it. But if they give him the ball 25 times, 23 times a game, like,
29: right.
0: I don't...
29: No.
0: History tells me Ken Walker's not going to last if you do that.
29: That's right. And, you know, as Patrick Mahomes, I'm sure in their mind, like, as Patrick Mahomes gets right and gets his legs back and gets underneath him, guess what? There's going to be games where Ken Walker carries it 10 to 15 times. But they want that explosion, right? They want that explosive run play. And that was one heck of an explosive run play. Riley Moss just reaching for air. The safety who tried to, and even had an ankle, couldn't even knock him out of bounds. I mean, he was a dude last night. But I had 0.0, like, root against, hope he doesn't look good. And frankly, I don't think John Schneider or Mike McDonald or anybody in that building watched that game last night and went, oh, yeah, I wish, you know, because you hear that. You hear that. I hear that from college coaches a lot.
0: Well, I'm sure they felt that way when Russell Wilson made his debut in Denver. I don't know if they felt quite the same way about Ken Walker. There's no bad blood. It was just he was going to go get paid a tremendous amount of money, and they're not going to go do that. And they shouldn't go do that. They did the right thing. Even if he turns into the league MVP, they did the right thing. They don't need to pay that much money for a running back. Also, he's not going to be the league MVP. So, well, now that I've said that, he probably will. Just so you can play that one over and over again. Just so when we have this conversation next year, instead of playing Mora's drop, you'll have to play mine.
1: Have you guys seen Ken Walker?
0: Thank you, Mora. We've seen him. We watched him play yesterday.
29: The whole nation did. They held the last two times. The whole country, the football viewing audience, got to watch Ken Walker. He won a Super Bowl MVP, and he was the best player on Monday Night Football. Yeah. He was awesome. And I was happy for him. Genuinely, legitimately, as were, I think, his former teammates and the organization. If anything, it made you look good. Like, yeah, that's our guy, man. You know, like, we had to go in a different direction for business, but we built him. We helped develop him. He's a super talented guy, and we are thrilled that he went out on that stage. And
0: it is hilarious, though. The only thing that sort of annoys me is it does back up that stupid Super Bowl MVP narrative. it does annoy me.
29: Mike, he was a Super Bowl MVP.
0: I know that he was. You
1: admitted when you went back through each game.
0: Yeah, he was good.
1: He was, like, better than you thought, and he now you're trying to backtrack and be like, well, he only did this many times.
0: I'm not backtracking. I'm literally giving you facts.
29: He was a Super Bowl MVP.
0: Maura, one of us is about facts. The other just offers some random insight now and again.
1: I know who's about facts.
0: Who is it?
1: Have you guys seen Ken Walker?
0: Oh, who's the one who's biased here, Maura? I don't think it's me. I don't think I'm the one with the bias.
1: And have you guys seen Ken Walker?
0: All right. Have you seen Sam Darnold? And do you have any idea what's wrong with his hip, his glute, or anything else? We've got two new pieces of information. I'll let you sort through them, Brock, since you're the one with the insight. Next on Brock and Salk.
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32: 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Up first.
33: Now the stretch and the 1-0 pitch to JP. Swinging a line drive. Caught it first behind the bag by Grissom, and the ball game is over. Low line drive. Right behind the bag. JP hit it hard. But it's the final out of the ball game, and the Angels hang on and win it tonight. A final score of 6-4.
34: Seemed like it summed things up nicely. Hard hit ball stung, but directly at the first baseman. Game over. That soft September schedule is not panning out for the Mariners. They take another step back yesterday and lose to the Angels, who were really bad. Kade Anderson gave up 5 runs in just 4 1/3. Cal, JP each had home runs, but it was a lost cause, Brock. They are 11 games under 500. They are 5.5 back in the division with 11 to play. So if they win every game, they get to 500. That seems unlikely. If either Houston or Texas go 7-5, it doesn't matter what the Mariners will do. They'll be eliminated in the division.
1: And our odds? They tumbled.
34: I'm sure.
1: Down to 1.9.
34: That feels about right. Even that actually seems high. I mean, it feels almost impossible.
1: Hey, I know we're going to dig into this. I've been girding my loins all night, all morning for a conversation in 12 minutes. Is Kate Anderson on your one of the 11 challenges of this season?
34: No.
1: Because it's been a little bit of a, like, he kind of benefited also in this September call-up. It's not as if he's faced the Yankees and, you know, all the heavy hitters.
34: Yeah, it's true.
1: And it's been...
34: Faced Philadelphia.
1: He did.
34: In his debut. I don't know. I mean, he's not on my list. I mean, this list is not exhaustive. I can't name every single thing that didn't go right for the Mariners this year. We'd be here till next year.
1: I got it.
34: I mean, like,
1: but for a guy that was unhittable, unhittable at the AA level.
34: Yeah. Well, it turns out that the major league hitters are a little bit better than the AA hitters. And, not a huge surprise. Logan Gilbert on the hill for two. Game two tonight, rather. Rangers will host the Red Sox. Astros have Kansas City at home as we are nearing the end of this season. Here's the set.

0: nearing the end of this season.
1: Here's the second thing you need to know.
0: All right, Seahawks getting a little extra rest. They're going to get four additional days off compared to the Cardinals. I know it's early in the year, but you would think that's still a helpful quality, right? Heading into a game in Arizona on Sunday. We've got more on Sam Darnold. Here's what Mike Garofalo said this morning.
2: I know there's been a lot of talk about hip and glute injury and all this stuff. From my understanding, you're looking at about a four-week return to play here. It could potentially be a little bit sooner than that, but a very unique soft tissue glute injury is my understanding and is the Seahawks' understanding as well. So looking like the timeline is going to be right in line with a couple of weeks here for Sam Darnold, but return to play in the near future.
0: Yeah, so that very unique soft tissue injury was obviously said by a team spokesman yesterday to all of the people that covered the team, the hip joint unaffected. Brock, I know how you feel about soft tissue injuries. Do you think Sam was just not taking care of his body?
3: Yeah, no, so that would be a blunt trauma, okay, of course, that we all got to watch with our own eyes.
0: I'm
3: with 280-pound Draymond Jones driving him into the ground. Yeah, not maybe some of the other issues with hydration and rest and all the other things that at times can come into play and derail guys.
0: So do you have a sense then of how long is, you think, 4 weeks? If it's 4 weeks, you put him on IR, right?
3: No, because he had another 4 days, right? So he had kind of another quasi-week here to kind of get right if you kind of rewind it back. And it's probably 2 games in 4 weeks, maybe worst-case scenario. And again, right, just like with the medicine of today, with the treatment of today, with the lasers, the red laser treatments all of
0: also
3: today.
0: Worth knowing that week four, the fourth week, is San Francisco. So it's Arizona, Washington, Chargers, and then San Francisco. So if there's a way to get him ready for that week, probably would want him for that. Let's hear from Jadarian Price talking through what it was like making his debut.
4: I mean, as you can see, my first 3 carries, I didn't get touched until the safety. So that tells a lot about the way our offense line gets off the ball and the way they run to the ball when the ball's in the air or when it's run down the field. So, I respect our offensive line a lot.
0: Been a while since we've been able to say that, but he said it yesterday. Mark Schlereth said it. I mean, like, anyone who watched it said it.
3: Hogwager said it to us.
0: Their offensive line looks good.
3: Athletic. Brown people. Continuity. All that time on task matters.
0: Still making me uncomfortable. What do you mean they have a good offensive line? It did not seem to register with the general public out there. Game averaged a 25.1 million viewers for NBC. Lowest rated NFL opener since 2022. That was the Bills and Rams, which was down, and it was down 11% from last year, Dallas and Philly, which was over 30, almost 32 million.
3: Yeah.
0: That's kind of a lot.
3: I got a few reasons in Blue 88.
0: Okay, I'm curious to hear what they are.
1: Here's the third thing you need to know.
0: That's to do with America being like, I just watched this game and it wasn't that good.
3: Yeah, that's the big one. That's probably number one.
0: Well, last night's game really
3: brings insight. You're the one that brings emotion.
0: Thanks. Last night's game really not that good either. 31-10 blowout as the Chiefs just destroyed the Broncos. You know who was good, though?
5: They snap it fast. Walker. Still going. Kenneth Walker. Still going. Touchdown, Kansas City.
0: Pretty sick run.
3: That is the second loudest place I've ever experienced in my football life. Played in a divisional round game there. We went in, won the wild card versus the Broncos. This is when I was with the Colts and went into Arrowhead. It was not only a sea of red, that unlike anything I'd ever seen, legitimately, Husky Stadium, that place, and then the NFC title game, the first one, the 05 Carolina, like, you just could not function. You can't even hear anybody next to you. You're screaming to the person next to you on the field. And that place was humming last night. After a down year, after Mahomes' injury, after the miraculous recovery and comeback, and yes, Mike, the Super Bowl MVP behind Mahomes.
0: Sure was.
3: There was a lot of fervor in that building, and the Broncos were wholly overwhelmed.
0: Yeah.
3: I mean, it was one other element to that. You know, we talk about the moves they made and the commitments. They also made a change with Sean Payton. No longer calling plays, and he looked miserable over there. Like, what am I doing? Like, I got to be head coach. He's got the play sheet still in his hand. He doesn't know what to do with his hands. He is just a mess over there. He's over Davis Webb's shoulder. Davis Webb called it like he was at Texas Tech. They hardly

0: hardly ran the ball, even though they drafted Jonah Coleman and signed back the running back, and it was all about their line and run game. And, yeah, they were pretty much de-pantsed in that building last night.
1: All right, there you go. That is everything you need to know. Quarter past every hour here on the Brock and Salk Show. Our friend Matt in Oregon saying, Salk reviewed a Seahawks game each day. Maybe he should review something that went wrong with the Mariners each day until next season starts. Oh. Time is running out.
0: No, actually, no.
1: That feels exhausting. No. We could do it. Don't get me wrong.
0: I mean, if we got a lockout, if we're like into the lockout, maybe we will.
1: No, I limited it to 11 things. Brock, there are 11 games left in the season, and the Mariners are 11 games under 500. So why not come up with 11 things that went wrong this year? And I think the exercise is not just to review them all, but to try to figure out then what it means moving forward and how you correct this. That's next on Brock and Salk.
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3: I'm KXLY meteorologist Matt Gray. Cloudy skies throughout the day today, a dreary and overcast, and highs will be right around 66 degrees in Spokane, Coeur d'Alene area. We might see a sprinkle late this afternoon, but won't last for very long. Heading into tonight, clearing skies, more areas of fog, and lows in the 40s.
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1: All right, Mariners are 11 games back with 11 games to play. What went wrong? A lot, obviously, because this season was not supposed to be like this. And they did it all in a just miserable division, in a bad league. It just all of it compiles and compounds. It just is so frustrating. It really is. So here are 11 things that went wrong. Brock, it's not a full blame pie, but I did try to put them into an order, at least, of from the most... the thing that affected the season the most, all the way down to number 11, there are more. These are the top 11. There are obviously more and more and more. So here's what I've got.
26: Okay.
1: Number one, the biggest thing that went wrong this year is that the stars did not star. You can talk about all these other things, and they were all problematic, but the biggest thing was the Cal, Julio, and Naylor have a combined 4.4 BWAR. That's baseball reference war. 4.4. For reference, Randy is 5.0. Cole, 4.4. Cole Young was 4.4 this year. Canzone, 2.4. The Cal Julio Naylor combo, three guys combined for under a 4.5 win season so far. That is not, you can't, I mean, you just, it's really hard to survive with the three guys you are paying to be three of your four best, along with Randy. You can't have an offense without those guys being even close to what you're hoping they'll be. You're hoping that Cal and Julio are both going to be at least five wins apiece. That's 10. And you were probably hoping for them two, three from Josh Naylor. You were hoping for somewhere in the 13 win range, I would think, out of those three guys. And instead you get 4.5. Okay, well, there's like 8 or 9 wins right there.
26: Yeah. Yep. And is it, you know, I mean, explanations and excuses? I mean, it's a legitimate deal with Cal that I think started way back into, you know, all the way into March. And then obviously the injury and missing a ton of games and trying to come back early. And, I mean, we can kind of make excuses for all of them. Jeff brought up the concussion with Julio. Right? I mean, is that been something that has derailed the second half? That
1: I just don't know. Yeah. I don't know how to know. But all I mean, at the end of the day, you were incredibly disappointed by those three guys. And I think that is the biggest thing that went wrong.
26: You got to have an ROI from those guys, a return on investment.
1: Number two, your bullpen was bad. I mean, not just it struggled. The bullpen was bad. 23rd in ERA. This is heading into yesterday. All these numbers are because I did this yesterday afternoon. 23rd in ERA, 27th in strikeouts, 20th in whip. They've blown 25 saves this year as a group. That's 23rd in the league. 26th, by the way, in save percentage. Their save percentage is just 56%. Now, that doesn't just mean Andrés Muñoz coming in the ninth with a, for a save opportunity. If you come in the seventh with a two-run lead, that's a save opportunity. You're probably going to end up getting a hold, not a save, if you do your job. But if you screw that up and all of a sudden you leave and you're down one, well, that's a blown save, whether or not you were likely to get the save or not. 26th in save percentage? Bottom five in the league? Really hard to survive when your bullpen is blowing that many games. So that, to me, is number two. Number three, Brock, we've talked about it a lot. The non-stars, whether you call them fringe players, role players, whatever, they were a net negative. We've talked about this ad nauseum, so I'm not going to go through it for very long. But Wilson, Rivas, Garver, Ref Snyder, Ward, I mean, like, you can run down that whole list. Patrick Wisdom. All the guys that came and filled in for a while have been a net negative. Contrast that to what you've seen in the last few days as former Mariner Donovan Walton beat the Mariners twice. And you're like, okay. Like, unfortunately, the guys you got did not contribute positively to this season. They were a net negative.
26: And not just a net negative, like the worst in franchise history. Like in the 50 years, as we celebrate 50 years, like the worst productive players with a Ref Snyder and a Taylor Ward, like in the history of this franchise, in their performance. I mean, that's not emotion. That's just kind of facts. If you play it out in their like war per at bat in their struggle, like for guys that have been good players.
1: Yep.
26: This year and last year. Yep. Okay, that's number three. Number four?
1: Number four is just a lack of focus. And maybe I have this one rated too high, but it's just so frustrating to watch that it climbed way up on my list. And it's hard to quantify other than that we just saw it too often. Middle of the pack numbers on errors and base running, but just way too many of those mental mistakes. Julio, we can think of three off the top of our head, right? Throwing the ball into the stands, not being ready for one inning and not being ready to hit in another. Naylor, the hustle play last week. Wilson's base running gaffe. Cole's challenges or lack thereof. Randy's challenges, two in the first inning, losing both of them. Bizzardo covering home, but not turning around to see the base running. Runner coming, like it's just been way too many. And say what you want about the Mariners of the previous 10 years, they've had their ups and downs and struggles, but they never had that. They never had a consistent lack of focus and concentration. And I don't know how many games it's cost them this year. I can't give you like a specific number on that, mm-hmm. but watching it, it felt like an enormous problem. And I do think it also contributes to some of their lack of success at the plate and some of the approach issues. They just never felt locked in, focused and ready to go on a nightly basis.
26: Yeah. And again, I think that's fairly counter to the year before even. Right, I think the year before wasn't a problem last year, no.
1: Not the same way, certainly.
26: Nuh-uh.
1: Number five goes with it, and that's just accountability for those mistakes. There was none. It started with the WBC and Randy. It continued all the way through Cal having to be the one to reprimand Bizzardo publicly. It wasn't until this weekend when we finally heard Dan say that there was something that Randy should have done to back up a play. Yeah. It just, there was no accountability. Again, I can't tell you how that specifically affected wins and losses, but it sure contributed to an attitude and culture that did not improve over the course of the season. And if anything, got worse here at the end as they've been losing to some of the worst teams in baseball.
26: Mm-hmm. Number six.
1: The starters just wore down. I mean, for years, the starting rotation has been an incredible source of life and energy and wins for this team. Just constantly throwing, if nothing else, throwing quality starts. They just give you a quality start every time. Like, how do you do? Not great. Just 6-2. Just 6 innings, 2 runs. Well, that's quality start. Gives you a chance to win. They wore down. Their first half ERA was 3.64. That was sixth best in baseball. Their second half ERA is 4.79. That is 25th in baseball. They went from having a top six rotation to a bottom six rotation right at the All-Star break. Now, I'm not saying that's because the you know, they traded Luis Castillo or anything like that, but as you look at it, really hard to win when your starters are giving up an average of nearly five runs a game. That's a brutal number that is very hard to win with, especially when you're not a great hitting team to begin with. And you know, we've seen that. Number seven for me on my list of 11 problems for the Mariners this year, no power. Brock, they were 28th in slugging this year. 28th. I mean, that's been, the things you can count on with this team. And this one obviously relates back to Cal and Julio and Naylor not getting much done. But they were still 14th in home runs, 30th in doubles, 21st in triples. And by the way, they were still 8th in strikeouts. So they struck out, but not nearly as much as they did a few years ago. They didn't hit any doubles. They're dead last in doubles. They didn't hit many triples. And they were only 14th in home runs. You gotta have power. You cannot win in the modern game of baseball unless you have some power. So 7th for me was that. Number 8 is the decision making. Again, hard to quantify exactly how many games it cost them. But as I watched the games this year, there were way too many where they didn't play blackjack, where they didn't play the book, where they didn't give themselves the best opportunity to win. Maybe that was suspect pitching decisions. Maybe it was pinch hitting decisions. Early in the year, it was taking guys out too early and then coming back around to have a problem later. And that does probably come back to the alignment we discussed yesterday with Jeff Passan and afterwards of like, hey, if you're going to give your manager platoons and say, hey, this is how we want you to deploy them, he better be the type of manager that wants to deploy platoons and understands how to do it rather than trying to teach him or convince him on the fly. And whatever it was, that was a broken process this year. I am not anti-platoon, but the way it was deployed this year was a train wreck. So something went wrong there along the way.
26: Number 9. Moving this along.
1: Okay, so that we can discuss.
26: We have 88 in 5 minutes, so we have a minute or two to discuss. Number 9.
1: Communication. Whether it's hitting strategy and hearing players say in that Adam Jude article that, you know, they were hearing mixed messages to how the piggyback was communicated or not, to the injuries, like the Cole Emerson one, to the way it was communicated to the media, which was essentially not at all. Communication on this team was severely lacking over the course of the season. Severely lacking. Number 10 to me is the expectations. I think it's really hard in today's world. We've talked about this for years, Brock, how hard it is for teams to play with a lead in all sports, to play as the favorite in all sports. Well, when you sit around talking about going to the World Series in spring training, I know that they were trying not to run from it. I understand what they were hoping to do, but it absolutely, I believe, played a role in some of the disappointment. And then the final one to me is just the chemistry. And again, always hard to determine how big of an effect, but maybe this is more about leadership. But this to me started with Randy and the WBC. You just cannot curse out your teammates in the public and then not have to deal with it when you get back to camp. It just doesn't make sense. So that's 11 things that I believe were problematic for the Mariners this year. Of those 11, 1, 2, 3, 4, 5, 6, 7 of them, I think, can be traced back to the manager, which is why you heard Jeff Passan say yesterday that they would probably move on from Dan at the end of this year. 7 of those 11, to me, are on the manager. All right, maybe not the stars, not starring. The bullpen is a little on the manager, a little on the players, a little on the front office. The fringe players net negative is probably more on the front office than anybody else. The no power thing is probably on the players. But in some way,
26: wearing down.
1: The bullpen, the lack of focus, the accountability, the communication, the expectations, the chemistry, all of that, I think, can be traced back to the manager. And that's probably why that will be the first thing to change. The question then becomes, what other things will change as a result of these 11 things? And these are my 11. Maybe you've got others, or maybe you don't think that one of these should be there. You want to mess with the order. But I think that's a pretty fair accounting of what's gone wrong for the team this year.
26: Yeah, I'd have to add a couple in here because it's offense, it's defense, it's pitching. I mean, the defense this year was and is, like, at times
1: the,
26: horrible.
1: The
26: and
1: maybe that's in the focus. Show that, by the way. As I said, really? I mentioned the defense. The numbers show they're kind of middle of the pack.
26: Really?
1: Yeah.
26: Because some of the other numbers show them at the very, very bottom of the
1: pack. Yeah, I think, well, I guess, and I was looking at fielding percentage and just some very basics to see whether it was a concentration thing. Mm. But I think once you get into what they're capable of, right, the range and all that, I'm sure it gets significantly worse.
26: It gets significantly worse, you know. And again, that's some of your stars. That's up the middle of your your team. Does that play a role in your bullpen and your starters wearing down and some of their struggles and everything else? And, I mean, just the overall athleticism of this team.
1: Yep.
26: You know, and that defense, it's just like you see the teams and you play against these teams that pressurize you and you're like, golly, I can't get a ball in.
1: All right.
26: Right.
1: So if it's defense, that to me is probably a front office issue of not bringing in guys that were able to play good defense.
26: Yeah. And you're not going to like this and you're going to just throw it out, you know, with everything else. But injuries, this team never really for the entire season got to be on paper what the front office wanted them to be. Mm-hmm. And I think what could have and possibly have helped some of these situations with JP's injury, with Cal's injury, with Brendan Donovan, who's been a non-factor. He was supposed to be the icing on the cake and kind of the glue guy. And certainly when he was in there to start the year and even when he came back before this concussion, like he's a difference maker. And you don't have him. You don't have Brash in the bullpen. Difference maker. One of your best guys. Your second best reliever in there. So I think, unfortunately,
1: everybody's got that. Brock, you just lost to an A's team that was missing their entire team.
26: That's very fair.
1: And I'm not saying that those injuries didn't contribute. Obviously, Brash in the bullpen one is huge. But you had opportunities to go fix that. Brash was coming off of an injury. You knew it was a possibility. Like, you're right. It probably belongs on here. But it's not going to make my top 11.
26: Yep. And then I think just some of like massaging, if this is the best farm system, if this is one of like the prime, you know, you built to this point, you know, through those injuries, Salk, to make decisions. And, you know, could Arroyo have been here, you know, instead of one of these 4A guys over and over and over and over again, right? Could Laz Montez have been here earlier to add a little bit of a spark? Could Cade Anderson and that move happen a little bit earlier? So if it's a bumpy start, you have him. In this, you know, I mean, just
1: that's
26: navigating.
1: A lot of what if for me. Again, I'm not disagreeing with you that those are very real questions. And every time I watch Montez hit, I'm like, man, I really wish I'd gotten to see this more. But I think also knowing the way Colt started versus the way things changed after a couple of weeks, baseball and the adjustment period, like you might have gotten a good couple of weeks, and then that might have been just even worse than what you saw from. So. I'm not necessarily disagreeing with you. You may very well be right. Those things could have changed it. I'm just giving you some insight as to why they didn't crack my list necessarily. Okay. Maybe if the Mariners were 15 games out, Brock, instead of 11, we'd have had 15 reasons.
26: Well, and then lastly, and this kind of just fits in all of them. It's not a singular. It's just more of a number. But you're 30-46 on the road.
1: Yeah.
26: Like your road woes.
1: That's a pitching road woes. That one's a really important one.
26: Like you're 30-46 on the road. That's the worst. It's... Other than the rebuild year, right? When you tore the whole thing down.
1: Well, I got to say then, to me, that would probably fall under lack of focus.
26: Yep.
1: If you're that problematic on the road, to me, that would probably be under some of your concentration and focus issues. I don't know that, but that's probably where that would fit for me. At the end of it, Brock, I think you look through this and you know very clearly why Passan's on with us yesterday. I tell you what, let's keep this conversation. We'll do Blue 88 at 8. Okay. I think it's very, very clear why you end up having the conversation that we did with Jeff. We asked him specifically, did he think that the manager, Dan Wilson, would be back next year? Here's what Jeff said. Do you think the manager is back next year?
0: No.
1: If he's not back, how much of the coaching staff do you think goes with him?
0: Ooh.
1: Because but until he goes on from there, but I think the first part is obviously the biggest key. Mm-hmm. He's pretty clear. Like, yeah, I just don't think Dan's coming back. And as I read through those problems, even including the 4 or 5 that you added to it, Brock, I think you see why Jeff says that.
26: Yeah. Underperformance. I mean, you know, I'm a volunteer at the high school level on the tiniest of levels to compare this to that. But like, if you underperform, right? If you run it 25 times for 19 yards and we're on the headsets buzzing, trying to find answers, and you can't find answers and your players aren't doing what you've coached them to do. And, you know, the pressure of the situation for whatever reason, like you haven't done the job well enough to get your players to perform at their best. Then, you know, as a coach, you wear that, you know, as a manager, when you've got these kind of struggles throughout, from your stars to your role players, right? You said you had a caller on Friday that kind of went through it and put the blame on, well, this guy and this guy's not doing this and this guy's not doing that and this guy's not doing this. And that's all fair. But when you kind of get through it all and it's almost the entire collective of your 25 men, then that responsibility falls on who? The skipper and the coaches. Mm-hmm. So I don't know. I think you asked that question because of Pete and, you know, his track record and his acumen.
1: Yeah, Pete and Trent together.
26: Yes. And, you know, how they've been rightfully lauded for all the development and all these young pitchers and all that they have done for so many years. So I understand that, because the whole hitting operation, the whole run scoring, the whole, like, in-between nature.
1: It would be very hard to imagine Dan Wilson moving on but retaining Edgar and Kevin Seitzer after the season they just had. After being 30th in the league and slugging, after Cal taking that step back, after Julio having the season he just did. No, it really, you're right. It's a question about the pitching coaches. It's specifically about Pete and Trent. And wondering whether or not there's a spot for those guys to continue. And Jeff says maybe, but if you're bringing in the right manager, maybe they want to bring in the right people as well. The manager part of it, according to Jeff, is important.
0: Let me just say this. The manager matters more than people in modern baseball want to acknowledge. It's just a very simple, the manager still matters.
1: And I think this list shows that pretty clearly. So then, you know, if everyone kind of agrees at that point, the next question becomes how much more conversation do you have if you are John Stanton? And the way the way it works in this organization, remember a few years ago, they split the business side from the baseball ops side. So Jerry Dipoto reports directly to ownership. The president of the team for business operations, Kevin Martinez, he's in a separate silo, so he wouldn't weigh in on this. No one from the business side would, other than John and the rest of the owners, is what do you do with your baseball operations group? The argument against them, well, there's a lot of them on here, not getting over the top, and obviously those fringe players not performing at all, trade deadline acquisitions, the defensive issue. I mean, like, they're and ultimately choosing Dan and going behind him to extend all of that.
26: Mm-hmm.
1: The flip side is the systems that have been put in place and the drafting and the development and how much this organization has matured over the last few years as it's really become something that the rest of the league respects. We asked Passan whether or not those systems are important enough.
0: I think it has to, right? Like, if process is great, but outcome is ultimately the most important thing in sports. We can talk about how an individual loss here or there is not nearly as big of a deal as it might feel like, as long as the process was sound. But ultimately, what's the point of process if not to get better outcomes? And if the better outcomes are coming, where have the flaws in the process been?
26: I know it's always a dangerous exercise to try to, well, look at the situation across the street. And they're different sports, they're
1: really
26: different games.
1: Yes.
26: It's really, really difficult. Acquisition of players, salary cap, drafts, lots of it is very, very different. But ultimately, Jody Allen and her team looked at that situation and said, yeah, we believe that the systems and what John Schneider and the culture has built here is good enough.
1: Mm-hmm.
26: And we're not going to rip the whole Band-Aid off, and we're not going to bring all new people in. We believe it's good enough and needs a tweak to the coach. And needs to empower John to hire the coach and have control of the coaches and do all of that. And man, was that a masterful decision that paid off in a Super Bowl championship and the exact right guy in that coaching seat. Does John Stanton and the ownership group look at this very similarly and say, you know what? The systems, the process, the development, the overall culture and the acquisitions, like, it's good enough. And now we just need the right voice and the right pivot man in that seat to manage his
1: coaches. That's a pretty compelling case there, right? There's a lot of talent on this team. Everyone who picked them to make the World Series, who even as recently as a couple of weeks ago was looking at it like, yeah, they're still the best team in the division.
26: They're going to wake up.
1: They're going to wake up. They're going to do their thing.
26: They're going to wake up.
1: And that's just because of how they look on paper. What would the talent that was acquired here? Those are all, you know, pluses in the front office category.
26: Yep.
1: The negative is they were the one who chose the manager. They were the ones who weren't able to get over the top here for another year. I don't know what direction they go. It seems fairly clear where they are likely to go with the managerial decision. Mm-hmm. I think it's much murkier because there are really compelling arguments on both sides for the front office. And, my gut tells me that if you are looking at things and you think that there's compelling arguments on both sides, you stay the course. Because ultimately, having something new all the way through your organization can take time. There's a huge amount of risk factor there. Yes, it might be better, but it also might be worse. There's a lot of really awful GMs out there.
26: And it also falls at a time where you're going to have labor strife.
1: That's true. Yeah.
26: I mean, you throw that wrench into the whole conversation as well. It's not a normal year.
1: So gut feeling is, and probably the way I would lean would be towards staying the course there. But trying to determine what the best course of action forward is now for this team. Mm-hmm. I think you understand what the options are, how you go about making the decision. And my guess is in about 11 games, we'll see a little bit more of how this decides to.
26: At 7:30 tomorrow, I'm going to give you my 51 reasons 51. For Ichiro and Randy Johnson.
1: Oh, my gosh.
26: I'm going to give you my 51.
1: 51 reasons. We're going to need more than 25 minutes for that. All right. A late Blue 88, Brock, coming up next. I apologize, but I felt like that needed a little. There's enough subtlety to this conversation. It's not so black and white that I think it requires a little bit of extra time to run through. But it's okay. We're moving past it. We've got Blue 88. We're talking football next, and then Daniel Jeremiah at 8:30 on Brock and Salk.
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1: All right, Blue 88 coming up here in just a moment. A lot of football talk today. Obviously, Daniel Jeremiah will join us in a half hour. I did just want to quickly respond to a slew of texts that came in saying, do you know that it was Jerry DePoto who hired Dan Wilson? I think it was ownership. And I'll just say this. When that decision was made, I spent a lot of time asking a number of people. And the answer I got back consistently from every single one of them was that it was Jerry DePoto's hire. So I know there's a lot of people that think it went the other way. I obviously can't prove it to you, but I asked a lot of people in the know in various parts and every one of them agreed. Maybe there's some revisionist history on that. Now, I don't know. I don't think so. I believe that's how it went down at the time. And that's the way it should go down. I mean, that's the way it's supposed to work. So I'm not gonna back off of that just based on an opinion based on conjecture. That's what I was told by multiple people in different parts of the organization. So I'm gonna assume that that's the way it went. Okay, Brock, Blue 88, let's go.
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26: We're going to go red, right, tight, close. Sprint left, G, U corner, half back, flat, on one, on one. Ready?
28: Brock Heward tackles three football questions as only he can.
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1: Brock, Jadarian Price was very good. Maybe not quite Ken Walker good, but very good. 10 carries for 52 yards. How'd he do it?
26: Yeah, play the cut again, if you wouldn't mind. He played in the first Need to Know this morning because this is a mature, been around the block, played at a very high level with a good offensive line in Notre Dame, and he knows what it's supposed to feel like.
1: I'll be the second Need to Know this morning, but don't worry about it. Some of us were here at 6.
13: I mean, as you can see, my first three carries, I didn't get touched until the safety, so that tells a lot about the way our offensive line gets off the ball and the way they run to the ball. When the ball's in the air or when it's run down the field. So, I respect our offensive line a lot.
26: Targeting, bad in college football. Targeting, hand placement, assignment, details, discipline, great with offensive lines. You've got to, and for Jadarian Price, and we run a lot of the same schemes within our system. We're an outside zone, like to be a wide zone team. And when you do that, Salk, you've got to be so assignment correct. Everybody's footwork has to work in symphony, right? On the offensive line, to the tight ends, to the running backs. Running back's aiming point has to be exactly, much like a route has to be run at X number of steps and X number of yards and X number of details. Same thing in this system. And I thought Jadarian's angles, his aiming points were phenomenal, and he could get there because of what he just said. You know, A.J. Barner on setting the edge was phenomenal. Mm-hmm. The guy's movement up front was terrific. Yeah, there were some plays where New England's going to throw a lot of numbers, and the safety's going to come down in the box, and it's going to be muddy, and it's going to be darkness, and it's going to be ugly. But even in those situations, he put his head down, his shoulders down, moved the pile for a yard, 2 yards, sometimes three. So, yeah, 10 carries for 52 yards. It was a little bit of a soft landing. I don't know how many games he's going to get 20 or 23 carries like K-9 got last night in Kansas City. Probably unrealistic with the whole committee of running backs, and especially when Charbonnet comes back. Mm-hmm. But he knew where to give credit, and he wasn't just like, oh, yeah, my O-line was good. He knew exactly what their assignments were and how well they actually performed.
1: All right, question number two. All right, week one, the opener was not a huge ratings hit, just 25 million viewers as opposed to, what would you say, almost 32 last year. Why didn't America
26: I'll give you three reasons.
1: Jump aboard?
26: Yeah, I'll give you three reasons. Number one, it's a Wednesday night, and kids are back in school across the country.
1: Okay.
26: And guess what? I got back to school nights. I've got my work after Labor Day. You actually do have to work until Thanksgiving. Like, this is go time. And a Wednesday night is still a Wednesday night. You could try to own it. You could try to...
1: It's that different from a Thursday night?
26: It is, because Thursday night, the viewing audience has gotten used to college football and used to Amazon football on Thursday nights for year after year after year after year. Like, a Wednesday night is still a Wednesday night. And I think that that matters. Number two, to your point in the first Need to Know with me, this was a rematch of a game that was a total dud. This was like, I don't really love this matchup. I saw what the Seahawks did to them, and A.J. Brown's there, but they still got Drake May, and they still got short arms at left tackle, Will Campbell, and it's going to still be, you know, not a real pretty high-scoring affair. Going to be a couple defensive-minded head coaches with Drake May and Sam Darnold at quarterback. So, yeah, that didn't create, I think, a lot of attention. And then lastly, and maybe to the biggest surprise, certainly if we went back 6 months and played sound, Salk, 3 months and played sound, I think you were more convinced than I was that the whole Diana Rossini was going to be a story.
1: Yeah.
26: And there was going to be some fireworks, and there was going to be something that attracted more attention, that the league wanted to play this game because they know that somewhere somebody was sitting on something, and there was going to be some blockbuster big news that, you know, captured and threw a wider net than just football fans. And that never happened. I mean, Rossini has still gone, you know, very, very quiet. And that story never really materialized to bring more attention to it. So for those three reasons, yeah, I think it was a very underperforming ratings.
1: But I like that you think there were a huge number of people who were thinking about the arm length of the left tackle for the Patriots. I think that was a major factor.
26: Well, he's got salt.
1: I'm sure.
26: His hands barely come out of the
1: I'm sure there were millions of Americans thinking about his arm length.
26: Barely come out of the shoulder.
1: Question number three. So how, you know, K-9, incredibly effective last night. How did they use him compared to how they used him here in Seattle?
26: So everything I said about the whole outside zone and everything they like to do and attention to detail, that's not Kansas City and Andy Reid. That's just not what he has evolved into. And I go back to 2020 and my year where I kicked over and did some NFL games and had a really cool Zoom with Andy Reid talking football. And he's like, oh, Bill Walsh, Mike Holmgren, oh, they'd be sickened listening to our install. Because we, you know, you're used to calling Seattle, right? What was Seattle? Sail route, right? And it was run at this steps and this distance. And you know what sometimes I do on my play sheet? I call it sloppy Seattle. And you know what I'd give Patrick and Kelsey the opportunity to do? Just go on the playground. Run the route to the depth that you want to run. Go create, right? I mean, like, he's I think Andy Reid's still got immense structure, but he lets these guys just play and gives them freedom. Oh, you want to cut it back? Cut it back. Oh, you want to do this? Oh, you know what? We're going to get Patrick Mahomes in a three-point stance in the red zone and run some wing T little shuffle pass from Army in the 1930s. Yeah, we're going to do that for your touchdown reception, K-9. And you're going to run some counter, and you're going to run some outside zone. You're going to run some sprint draw, and you're going to run more screen passes than you've ever been a part of in your whole career, because there's a little bit more of that to that playbook that I do think fits some of K-9's freedom of expression and the way that he wants to play it. And you know what? May create a couple strikeouts, but we'll hit a 67-yard home run every once in a while as well.
1: All right, there you go. That is today's Blue 88. Seahawks back at Lumen Field October 4th. We want to send one of you and three of your friends to be there in person. Brock, Hawks are taking on the Chargers in that battle. All you got to do is open the Seattle Sports app and find out how to enter there. If for some odd reason you don't have the Seattle Sports app, guess what? Text the word app, APP.
26: Because you know me.
1: 866-979-3776. And we will send you a link to download. Enter every day to increase your chances to win. The contest will run through September 21st. All right, we are talking football.
26: Oh, and by the way, when you go to the app, leave us a... Here's the thing.
1: That's true. We'll actually have it on Thursday this week.
26: Loaded with music last week.
1: Yeah, you enjoyed that.
26: I mean, I did. But, you know, I like the other stuff.
1: I like the impressions. I got to be honest. I'm a big impression fan on Here's the Thing. We'll do that Thursday at 8. Not tomorrow. Thursday. Today's only Tuesday. Mm-hmm. But Daniel Jeremiah is going to join us in 20 minutes after the third Need to Know next.
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28: 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Here's what you need to know. First.
1: Well, Brock, remember that soft September schedule the Mariners had? It is not paying dividends the way it was supposed to. They take another backward step yesterday, lose to the Angels 6-4. Cade Anderson was not great, gave up 5 runs and just 4 1/3. Really, the only thing that saved them was a 3-run shot from Cal. JP hit a home run as well, but none of it worked out. Dan on the loss.
24: I thought we came out
0: exactly the way we wanted to, which was, you know, put up some good at-bats early on, and they made a nice relay throw to get the runner home. But I thought our at-bats continued. Obviously, the home run for Cal was big to get us right back in it. JP then adding one later to kind of get us back in it again. But, it was just not able to mount enough of a offense tonight. I thought we had some opportunities with traffic, just weren't able to convert.
3: Well, he avoided saying it was a tough one because they did kind of fight and scratch and claw. And actually, Detmers has been phenomenal for the Angels. I think like some of his his numbers under the hood, too, have been better than anybody you've had this season. A couple hundred now strikeouts on the season. Pretty remarkable stuff. Just not good enough, man. Just not good enough.
1: Yeah, looking at the numbers, that puts them 11 games under 500. So 5.5 back in the division with 11 to play. So if you win every game, you go 11-0, you get to 500. If either Houston or Texas goes 11-5, they still beat you in the division. So, yeah, I think you're at a point now where, you know, you just unfortunately didn't take advantage when you had the opportunity to do so, as Jeff Passan said.
5: Yeah, and coming off of another series against the A's in which they lost 3 of 4 and, you know, needed a brilliant pitching performance to salvage that fourth. It's funny to me because every year I fall for the same trap and I look at strength of schedule going into September and act like that matters. And it should. Like, in theory, the Mariners had a cakewalk or a relative cakewalk through September ahead of them. And they bungled it. Simple as that.
1: Should have been walking around with cake on their head. Like, boy, howdy, all those years ago.
3: I'm gonna need that clip.
1: With all of that cake on his head. Logan Gilbert on the hill tonight, Brock, for Game 2. Rangers are hosting the Red Sox. Astros at home against Kansas City.

0: Reynolds, the guys that were close that you asked about, kind of leading up Tori Horton. For those guys, you know, this is why you sat Tori. This is why you sat Nicky Mamori. Mm-hmm. This is a benefit to Sam Darnold that you're going to get extra time. You can go get four second and third and fourth opinions and probably fly a few places to do that or bring people over in whatever way and capacity. So in that way, a positive. On the flip side, it's also like, come on now. Like, the engines have started. Can we kind of also get into rhythm and routine of the season as well? So I think there's a little give and take in both those ways.
1: Well, you mentioned Sam Darnold, and we still don't know exactly what's going on. Report yesterday, many reports, as a team spokesman spoke about Sam and said it's a very unique soft tissue injury. We won't get into the fact that nothing can be very unique. It's a kind of all or nothing deal, but his hip joint is unaffected. There's no firm timeline. It's considered short term. Mike Garofalo saying today that 4 weeks would be sort of the outside number, and then you're going to be with Drew Lock during that time. Brady Henderson on how to get the most out of him.
2: The formula was, you know, was there. What you saw it. You know, you don't ask your quarterback to do too much. I'll give you an interesting number. His average air yards beyond the line of scrimmage was exactly six yards. And just for context, like, as a season-long average, that would have been, I think, 33rd among qualifying quarterbacks last season. So didn't really ask him to push the ball down the field a ton. When he did, you know, there was that really nice throw over the middle to JSN that nearly converted a third and 22. I think he mostly kept the ball out of harm's way, and obviously, you know, shorter, quicker throws help with that.
1: You happen to see the numbers, Brock, on turnover differential in week one?
0: Mm-mm.
1: Teams that won the turnover differential, what was their record?
0: Well, the team that won the running was 13-3, so I'm going to say 14-2.
1: 13-0.
0: Oh.
1: No. You win the turnover differential in week one, 13-0. When it was tied, it was 3-3. Isn't that crazy? Yeah, Drew Lock, don't turn the ball over. Really, really big deal heading into Arizona.
3: Here's the third thing you need to know.
1: Well, and last night it was just a whooping, man, in every way. The Chiefs took it to the Broncos. I mean, was this more about the Chiefs or more about the Broncos?
0: Yes.
1: Exactly. Right? Are the Broncos not who they were cracked up to be? Or are the Chiefs going to be better and kind of back to who they were now that Patrick Mahomes is back?
0: Listen to D-Mac. Listen to everybody in the Denver market.
1: I don't know.
0: Sounds like the Mariners. Like, we need to be able to talk about Super Bowl. If not now, when?
1: Right.
0: Ever. Like, still got Bo on his rookie contract. Got the best defense or right there with the Seahawks.
1: This is
0: Texans.
1: Not a drill. We got to be talking about the Super
0: Bowl
1: here in Denver.
0: That's right.
1: Not a drill. Well, wasn't a drill for Ken
0: Walker
1: either.
0: You got Mahomes coming off of a knee injury. You got the Chargers going to charger. Maybe the Raiders are going to be better with Genty and Kubiak, but this is our time.
1: Well, they just got beat down by the other team in their division. Bo Nix was asked if he let down the offensive coordinator, Davis Webb.
4: Absolutely. Absolutely. I think the players did not make it easy on him today. Pretty pitiful, actually, but he was, you know, to me in the headset, he treated it like, you know, he was a pro with it. He was like, hey, next play, here we go, you got this. He shot it with conviction. I thought he really, I mean, we called exactly what we prepared for and what we wanted to get to, and we just didn't execute, and then we were behind, and just literally, I don't think we did a whole lot of good consistently enough to win the game at all.
0: No, the whole thing with Davis Webb, the whole preseason saw it's going to get under center. It's going to get in the heavy sets. They got a fullback, got multiple tight ends, going to run the ball. Going to run play pass, going to do all that. And they came out and went empty. And then they came out and went spread on third and one. And they came out and threw it twice as much as they could run it on a windy, hot night, playing to the strengths of Kansas City, and just got, as I said in the last need to know, just totally de-pants.
1: Seahawks have both those teams this year, right? They got the
0: AFC
1: West.
0: West.
1: Uh-huh. All right, that's everything you need to know. I did appreciate Joe Buck after they lost audio at the end of the first quarter. Did you happen to hear that?
0: And he
1: comes back, he's like, we lost our audio here on a hot, muggy night. Reviews are in. Best Buck and Aikman have ever sounded. He's just so smooth with that stuff, and I don't think he was like that early in his career. I know it's been like 30 years now, but just his comfort out there and a willingness to just make fun of himself.
0: Yep.
1: I like Joe Buck. We got to get him on. Who's got the game this week? Do we know yet? Who's got the Seahawks game?
0: Schlereth.
1: Oh, really? Oh, he's already been on the station. He was on yesterday with Wyman and Bob.
0: Correct.
1: Who's got the play-by-play?
0: Who is his play-by-play? That's a good question. I'll figure that out.
1: All right.

0: Is it Chris Myers?
1: I think it might be.
0: It might be Chris Myers.
1: I think it is.
0: Well, Chris Myers is. It is? Oh, Chris Myers is hilarious. Let's get Chris on.
1: Oh, I love talking to Chris.
0: Yeah, let's get Chris on Thursday. Yeah, that has to happen. Okay, good. Oh, now I'm feeling great about the week. In the meantime, tomorrow we will have Pete Schrager at 8:30. Peter Schrager, excuse me. And today at 8:30, we will have Daniel Jeremiah. That's right. Just like we do every week. He's next on Brock and Salk.
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3: I'm KXLY meteorologist Matt Gray. Cloudy skies throughout the day today, dreary and overcast, and highs will be right around 66 degrees in the Spokane, Coeur d'Alene area. We might see a sprinkle late this afternoon, but won't last for very long. Heading into tonight, clearing skies, more areas of fog, and lows in the 40s.
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0: All right, it is Tuesday. Generally, he's been really kind about bouncing between 7.30 and 8.30, depending, but good to have him at his normal 8.30 time today. Daniel Jeremiah, good morning. How are you, DJ?
27: I'm doing great. It's great to see you guys. Or see you, at least. Brock, did he quit?
0: Yeah. Sometimes he just doesn't show up at the beginning of the segment. It's hard to know. He just kind of wanders off, and maybe he'll come back, maybe not. Maybe I just start without him. Yeah, it's his world. We're all just living in it, as you might imagine. Yeah.
27: Hi, DJ. How you doing, buddy? What's up, man?
0: Should we start over for you now? Yeah, play the music. Let's start over for Brock now that he's here. Oh.
27: Nice.
0: See, we can start over again. All right. DJ, you've seen the Seahawks now. The last time we talked to you, we had yet to have seen the team. You saw them on Wednesday night. What do you think?
27: Your legal pad. I've got lots of stuff here.
0: Good notes.
27: But I saw a team that is better, that looked better than the version of the team we saw win the Super Bowl last year. And that's without, obviously, a huge piece defensively, and with Sam missing the vast majority of the game. This team looked faster to me. They looked more even connected defensively, you know, even without even Morey out there. Like, it was impressive. That did not look like a first game, as someone who's consumed a lot of the tape this week from all the games. Like, that was about as clean in terms of just a group that was very, very connected defensively. And then offensively, I think this offensive line has taken another step. What did we say? What did we say last time? They needed to be a top 10 offensive line or something. That hurdle was clearly reached in that game.
0: Can you help me with how you determine two of those things? I'm curious. When you say they looked faster and they looked more connected, what do you observe that gets you to that conclusion?
27: Well, it's a couple things. Number one, you don't see any hesitation. So it's not like all these guys just, you know, hit the weights and ran. All of a sudden, they just all became magically faster human beings. But there's just a trust and a conviction in how they play. There's just no pause. There's no just kind of like, wait, what do I see? It's just they trust it. They're connected and they go. And then you also look at the other thing is I look at hats to the ball. And I think, you know, probably anybody that's watching the games, you can just see it. You observe it with this Seahawks team. And that was a calling card last year, but even more so this year. They get so many hats to the ball, whether it's run or pass, they are sprinting. It was the test we had talked about early in the year last year. I think this was one of the reasons why it was easy to buy in on this team. Remember when we talked about when you have your littles that play big, when your littles are physical and tough, and then your bigs play small, like they chase and run? That was on display.
28: What was your emotion or thought when Sam Darnold goes down?
27: So first of all, I was driving, so I was listening to it, so I couldn't see it. And it just, you know, it didn't sound good, you know, when he's going into the locker room. And then I got home and saw it. And anytime you see that kind of jam in, I mean, I'm not a doctor, but I've just seen that over the years. And like, that's a bad one. So to get the news after the fact that it's not going to be, too long of an absence there, what a relief, but just felt terrible for him. Let's give him a chance to defend the title, man. Like, it's one thing if you go all the way to the end and maybe Sam can't duplicate what he did last year. I think he can, but you can live with that. But, man, don't do DJ, this. Like, I want to see him get a chance here.
28: Sam's narrative is always going to be messy, okay? His story is never going to be linear. He's going to play great in the NFC title and out-duel the MVP, and then he's not going to play his best in the Super Bowl, and it's going to leave people with a, I don't know, there's still butts. Right, you said Salk at like
0: week 8
28: last year.
0: Definitely a butt now. This is literally an injury to his butt.
27: It literally is butt. Yeah.
28: Can we be done with the butts? No, we're not done with the butts. In fact, we got now some.
27: I tried. I tried to get rid of the butts last year. I was my effort. Didn't work.
28: What do you see in Drew?
0: I was going to say, I don't think I've ever heard your opinion of Drew Lock.
27: I thought this was a more mature version of Drew Lock. Like, if I went back and pulled up all my notes on him, it was hero or zero. It was wow and what. Like, wow, what a throw. What the heck was that? Like, that was kind of the journey with Drew Lock when you evaluated him coming out. And I thought in this game, he did a better job in this game of Drake May of understanding what was required of him. When you're in that game, the way your defense is playing, the way you're kind of controlling the game, I'm going to take the layups. I'm going to take the gimmies. I'm not going to try and force balls in. He had a couple nice throws where he, you know, a nice corner route, and you saw him, you know, take selectively aggressive. But overall, I thought he managed that game well, knowing what his role is with this team, especially in that game and that environment where your defense is just controlling the game. And then you get on the other side and you see Drake May in a game where the opposing team's lost their quarterback. Your defense is in a pretty good spot, and I thought he was trying to be way too big, do way too much, and showed kind of a lack of maturity. So the story of that game to me was one great defense, one really good defense, one quarterback who understood the assignment and the role that he needed to play, and the other one who tried to do too much.
0: Their next three games here will be at Arizona, at Washington, and home against the Chargers. How equipped are Drew Lock and this team to handle those three games?
27: I think they're in a great spot. If they just do what they did with Drew and he plays the way he did there and shows the restraint that he showed, they're going to be at worst in all of those games to the end. And I think if you just duplicate exactly what you did, you're in a great position to win games. So I think they'll be fine. That was encouraging to me of just seeing what he was going to look like, not only because of like the college opinions of him, but also human nature, right? Like, man, I got my shot. This is my chance to show everybody as I audition for, you know, a starting job around the league. Like, I got to really go out there and do more, do extra, and show things. And he showed tremendous maturity. If he does that, they're going to be a very, very tough team to beat.
28: It was only 48 snaps, DJ, for Brian Fleury. But did anything resonate with his play calling?
27: Trying to look back through here at some of my notes.
28: And I know it's probably hard for you when you watch the film and not all the game. Because the game was like, oh my gosh, 7 pre-snap penalties. 7.
27: Yeah.
28: Delays a game, motion, tight ends, receivers, not getting set. Like 7 pre-snap penalties, you know, kind of wiping out a lot of plays and opportunities. But in those 48, did you say like, oh, there's a San Fran wrinkle. Oh, there's some Shanahan stuff. Oh, that's a little different than what Coobs or we saw a season ago at all.
27: You know what? I'm going back through my notes, and really it's more about just, okay, kind of the downhill nature of the run game. You know that I'm a A.J. Barner, you know, fan, and the way that he controls the perimeter there.
28: 88.
27: Oh, yeah, sorry. He is 88. He graduated. I gave him a name this year. I wrote it down.
28: No,
27: it took me the whole season to learn it.
28: DJ, that's not you.
27: I'll go back. The problem is when I have to go on television, they don't particularly like it. Like, hey, what'd you see in that game? Like, well, 88 was awesome on the edge, the way he was controlling the line of scrimmage. That doesn't make for the best TV. But that to me was just using the tight ends. And then I just thought it was downhill. I took a lot of notes on Price, so I was probably more individually focused on that, Brock, than maybe what wrinkles.
28: All right, go through those.
0: All right, well, let's say Price, because we also got to see the guy he replaced look pretty good last night. How do we feel today about Jadarian Price versus Kenneth Walker?
27: Yeah, I mean, look, Kenneth Walker was phenomenal last night. You know, going back through and watching that, I mean, that's as good as I've seen him. I know, obviously, Super Bowl MVP, but the way that he just ran through tackles, and I thought he saw things better than I've ever seen him see things. And when I went back and, you know, I watched this game, because I came out of it saying, like, Price, I don't think they skip a beat here with what he does. You got juice. I thought, you know, a lot of the things you saw from Walker last night were as good or better than you had seen from him in his time in Seattle. But from the Seattle version of what they had in Kenneth Walker, I thought Price is more than capable. There's just so much twitch and juice there, man. Like, you could kind of, you could feel it. It just felt like he was operating a little different speed. So that's 10 for 52, I think, is what he had in that game. That's going to be a quiet one. You're going to see some loud, loud games from him.
28: You ever get to look at, like, the acceleration numbers? Like, we know the combine, and you're there, and he was like low 4.5s, right? I mean, just, it wasn't a 4.38, I think, as Ken was coming out. But as I said yesterday, we had Brian Nimhauser on. I said, man, I would love to see the catapult numbers, right? They all wear those, you know, sports bras with the measurement in built into them, because his acceleration, DJ, looked to me like Ken Walker like acceleration.
27: Yeah, I mean, it's just from the static to going. Like, it's one thing when you see a guys that are on the move and then they kind of hit a gear. His ability to just go from 0 to 60, like, just to just burst and go, that's what jumped out to me. I think I have the capabilities to pull that stuff. I've got some new resources I didn't have last year, but I'm honestly trying to figure out how to use it. So that's going to be a homework assignment for me.
0: Okay. You need an intern? You need a young intern?
27: I really
0: somebody
27: do,
0: young
27: man.
0: Enough
27: it's
0: to work like, some of these things?
27: I'll figure out how to get to a number in a cut-up, and then the next day I want to do the same thing for another player, and I'm like, I'm at the age now where I have to write this stuff down. Mm-hmm. I have no idea how I found this.
28: I mean, literally, Mel Kiper, right? It was like Berman. And John Clayton, for that matter, we love him. But, like Chris Berman still got faxes. Like, he didn't want emails.
27: That's amazing.
28: Like, yeah, I want faxes. Like,
27: I'm trying, man. I'm trying, Brock. I'm trying to utilize all this technology that we have. It's pretty incredible, dude.
0: How about on the other side of the ball? When we spend a lot of time talking, obviously, about the offense because of the new running back, because of the quarterback issue that they had with the injury. But, look, the reason this team is who they are is still the defense, the three picks. You mentioned being without Nicky Minwori. How did they do it? How did they cover up for not having arguably their, I don't want to say their best player, but the guy who makes such a difference for them?
27: Well, first of all, anytime you can play the Patriots, they still haven't figured out to do with Witherspoon whenever he blitzes. So you can do that as much as you'd like, because that's always going to be effective. I give credit to some of the other pieces back there. I got a text from a former GM buddy during the game, and I think I might have told Brock this, but he just texted me during the game and said, is there like a more underrated player than Julian Love? Like, run, pass, communication, intelligence, like everything. Ball skills, like, he is a complete player. And he just gets kind of lost in the discussion when you're focusing on all the guys they have over there. So he's one of those kind of glue pieces to me that kind of holds things together. And another one, if I was going to, you know, reference what we said earlier, like playing fast and conviction and trusting what you see, like, he doesn't have any hesitation whatsoever back there. So he was excellent. And then, Brock, you were asking me or texting me this morning to go back through some draft nuggets on Pritchett and on Job. And that was an interesting journey. I've kind of forgotten. Sometimes, you know, I remember the players, but I didn't remember their story. I didn't realize that Job was an undrafted free agent.
0: Yeah,
28: from Bama, of all places.
27: Yeah.
28: Right? Like, in the heyday of Bama.
27: I pulled it up. So this was in 22. He was my 126th player. So I had him definitely as a draftable guy. He was, you know, 5'11 and a half, 194 pounds. Here was the thing. He had turf toe surgery on December 9th that year, so he didn't run a 40. I think maybe people got hung up on that. But when I look at my notes, physical impress, can side turn, plays with good eyes, quick to drive. He's a firm tackler, has plenty of recovery speed. So there should have been no, you know, concerns play speed-wise, just based off the tape. But he goes undrafted because of the injury. And then Pritchett was my 106th player. He was, what, the 136th pick. He was just over 6 foot, 190 pounds, ran 4.36. Only had one interception, but play inside, outside, ultra twitchy, quick pedal, shows the awareness. He can come off number one on the outside and pick up number two for a pick. He's more than willing and tough versus the run. I think what maybe dinged him a little bit is he had a tough one against McConkey when they played Georgia in that game. But he, I mean, these guys were, they were definitely values with where, you know, one undrafted and one going where he went. The talent suggested those guys were much better players than that.
28: And then it comes to life. I mean, it's one thing. Salk and I love to argue about talent and talent and talent. What is talent? But then it's about production and production and production. Nehemiah Pritchett played the best game of his life. Never seen him look like that. Never. I mean, last year, put on the Tampa tape. I mean, part of the reason Baker had a perfect QB rating is they went after that guy. And he's physical. He's tackling guys. He's playing. He intercepts the ball. Like, what does it say about the program when Rodney Thomas, cut by the Colts, comes in, starts, doesn't miss a beat? Nehemiah Pritchett plays the best game of his life. What does it say about those role players starring on prime time, playing their best?
27: Well, a couple things. Number one, I had a, I guess I can't say it because I wasn't supposed to have it, but I got the transcripts of an NBA coach, a really good NBA coach, who had gone and spoke to a college team. And so I wanted to, somebody was telling me about it on the campus. I said, tell me about it. He's like, well, I took notes. So he sent me the notes. And one thing he said in there was, on a championship team, your role players must have toughness. There's no doubt about it. You cannot take a guy in a role player role unless he has exceptional toughness. So you're going to have your stars. Everybody else better be tough. And this is a guy who's won, you know, has won big. I thought that was an interesting statement. And the other thing I would say is I always go back to my time with the Ravens, and this is what McDonald came from. So you're going to get some of that same vibe, which was when you have that machine built, if we were talking about a player, he might be missing a little something in that area. We literally, Ray would just, we would be in the draft room and they would say, oh, Ray won't allow it. So we're fine. We can take him. Like he'll just, that's not going to be acceptable. And he's either going to kind of get his butt kicked, you know, mentally, emotionally, and physically by this group, or he's going to get in line. And they traditionally did. Once you build that machine, now you get to enjoy the fruits of your labor because you're going to be able to see guys come into this and they're going to assimilate to it. They're going to have no choice.
0: Well, and as nice as those guys are, you know, it's still up front, right? Leonard Williams, Byron Murphy, how'd that defense
27: Riley line? Mills season, baby. Riley we're Mills. Back. We're going.
0: How was the D-line?
27: Yeah, I mean, that was one of those deals where you could watch it from the sideline. And you can just see the line of scrimmage get reset. There's just so much knockback there. And Murphy looks like he's taking it to another level. I mean, it's somewhat an embarrassment of riches there. And that's where when we had the discussion in the offseason about the Seahawks versus the Rams, I'm like, okay, we can have the discussion. Obviously, it didn't go the way the Rams won in the first week in Australia. But we can have the discussion on the starters. Like, that's a fair one there on the defense. I would lean towards Seattle there. But when you get into the depth, it's not close. And you saw no drop-off when that next group came in there. And that's what's won the last two Super Bowls. It's just happened the number of guys you can roll through.
0: All right. So who is more concerned today, Rams fans or Chargers fans?
27: I would say Charger fans, just because I think the Rams fans are going to say, we're playing in Australia. We don't have Aaron Donald. Miles Garrett's playing on one leg, as it turns out. He's had surgery. Like, we got to survive these next four games, and then we'll be at full health. We won't have to travel for 15 hours the day before a game. Like, I just think there's a lot of excuses you can kind of point to that you could pull up if you're the Rams side of things. The Chargers, you're at home. You're playing against a team you're supposed to beat that you're considerably, at least from an expectation standpoint, you know, there's more there. You've got all the excitement, the buzz on a new offensive coordinator, and it just doesn't really come together. And then more than anything else, and we'll see where it goes. I'd be curious to see, and I will be there, obviously, to see the Chargers next week against the Raiders. They just looked a little dead-legged. They looked a little slow-footed. Like, they did not play fast. They didn't look fast. I don't know if there's too much thinking, if they're on their feet too much. I don't know what the sports science says, all that stuff. I just know that team did not look like a fast team, and that would concern me.
0: Since the Seahawks are playing them this week, how much of it was Arizona? How did the Cardinals look?
27: Well, I mean, that's as good as I've seen Brissett play. He was completely locked in, and they have real, real weapons. I mean, Marvin Harrison was a top five pick. He might be the fourth or fifth best option for them in terms of where they're going with the football. I mean, McBride is one that I knew, obviously, the production exists. I knew, you know, what he's accomplished. I don't think you fully appreciate him when you see him on tape. You got to see it in person because he doesn't have that elite, like, twitch and elusiveness and looseness as someone like Kelsey in his prime. He's not as, you know, 6'6", 6'7", like Gronk. He just has a real good feel for the game. Kind of reminded me of Jason Witten a little bit if you go back in the Wayback Machine. But he's excellent. Michael Wilson is big and physical and tough. And then, you know, Jeremiah Love, they kind of sprinkled him in. You'll see, I imagine you'll see a lot more of him in this game. So it'll be fun to watch those two teammates, the two Notre Dame backs in that one.
28: So to circle back to the Seahawks game, right? And if someone didn't see the game and didn't watch it and didn't know the score and just listened to the first 15 minutes, they'd think it was a 33-10, like bloodbath, like just handled the Patriots like they did in the Super Bowl. It was 13-10, and it took a pick at the end to avoid overtime.
0: And it's it's a dropped pass from Romeo Doubs away from you lose that game.
28: Possibly. There's still a lot of ball left to play, and we can argue about that. But it was 13-10, and so is there anything that you walked away from the film with some concern? Like, ooh, you know, that's an area that does got to get cleaned up, or that's an area that might be a little bit vulnerable.
27: I just think I think there's going to be some games where you're going to have more required, and so you'll be more aggressive. I just thought it was there was restraint. I looked at it as a positive. I didn't look at that as a, you know, this team has no juice. There's no explosiveness offensively. Where are the points going to come from? I just looked at it as that's how they treated this individual game, reacting in the moment. Drew Lock didn't have a whole week to get ready for it. So I just thought it was smart the way they played that game. So obviously in the future, you're going to want to see some more, you know, other than JSN taking a hitch to the house, like you're going to want to see some more explosive plays. But I don't think that was what this game required. And I think, again, I talked about Drew Lock's maturity. You got to give that to the head coach too. Like the maturity of understanding how to get to the finish line each and every week. It's going to be different.
28: Yeah.
0: We were trying to come up with a good basketball comp for JSN. Just the way, I mean, because it's so unique. That is a really hard play to make. I mean, not to necessarily make the catch, but to then turn that hitch and go upfield and just outrun everybody like that.
27: Derrick Rose pre-injury is what that
0: was one of the ones that came up. That's interesting.
27: Did you really?
0: Yeah. That was one of the ones that came up, kind of using his physicality, not the fastest guy, but fast, not right. Just kind of using all. And
27: I saw him play against the Miami Heat in a playoff game before he had his injuries, and my buddy went to meet him in Miami, and he got really good seats, so you were down really low. And I'm on the sideline for football games, you know, forever, for the last 25 years. And that was, you'd think LeBron and his size and all that. I'm like, nope, I had never seen a more explosive athlete in person than watching Derrick Rose just bounce off of the floor. I was like, oh, that guy's different, man. And that JSN, you're not supposed to be able to do that. Supposed to be able to make that play.
28: Yeah.
0: We got a texter here saying, are we sure DJ doesn't have an HBO subscription, only he doesn't know how to work it? Any truth to the fact that you may actually have one, you just don't know it?
27: Well, I will say, I don't even remember what it's called, but there's all those commercials that are like, do you even know what you're signed up for?
0: Right.
27: If you get our app, it'll show you. And I'm like, I'd be scared because I promise you I have four Apple TV contracts out there somewhere.
28: I don't want to do that either. Anything left on your notepad there? Any other little news, nuggets, notes?
27: You know, it was interesting when the Ernest Jones, I saw the production, so I was excited to watch that, and it wasn't, I'm not going to say it was like empty calories, but it wasn't as, you know, it wasn't as
28: impactful.
27: Good as the 13
28: Agreed.
27: Tackles.
28: Agreed.
27: Watch that.
28: Some of that middle of the field, like that would be the one little thing that I'm watching.
27: That's where I would target that. They're going to get targeted. I'm telling you right now, I think they're sharp in Arizona. And I think LaFleur is very smart. And this last game against the Chargers, I think Love had like 2 carries for 9 yards. I would imagine they're going to try and get that matchup. They're going to try and find
28: that. Interesting. LaFleur was with the Rams last year, right? When, you know, they threw for like 480 and 450 and did all of this stuff and all the damage, like in the middle of the field area there.
0: You never mentioned your guy, Drake Thomas, once all week, Brock. How did you think he played? Did he show up at all?
28: He was exactly what DJ started this whole segment with, man. He was fast. He was connected. He was twitched. He was there was
27: downhill.
28: Zero hesitation. Totally downhill. Ernest right now has got a little, and we'll see. You know, we know Nicky Mamori. I think DJ, again, is spot on. Like, this is not a week-to-week we change our scheme. This is week-to-week we do whatever the game takes.
27: Yeah.
28: Right? Wasn't that the whole Belichick-New England thing? Like, hey, man, week-to-week, McDaniels, Weiss, like, it could be a whole new game plan, whatever. But it feels like McDonald just plays the game and whatever that game requires to win.
27: Yeah, and one of the things that got me in that frame of mind was when I was talking to Howie Rosen with the Eagles, and they have a quarterback who obviously gets a lot of national grief, and everybody, you know, Jalen Hurts, people pile on him.
0: Like
27: and
0: that.
27: When I asked him if you're going to, Yeah, if you're going to say, like, what's his greatest strength? Like, if you just evaluate him, if you're going to put it on the paper, and he said he does, he helps us do what's required to win each individual game. If it's snowing and windy and he needs to run the ball 15 times, he'll run the ball 15 times. We've seen him in big stages in the playoffs where they had to throw it, and he's had some big games. He is far from perfect, but I just think that's the lens of winning teams. I think if you go to any sport, they will all talk and speak the same. They're like, some days you got to do this, and other days you got to do that. And that's what the Seahawks have already shown so far through one game. They'll do what they need to do to win that particular game.
0: Padres have won 8 in a row.
27: Yeah, and I know we're 2.5 up on the D-backs.
0: Yeah.
27: This is the time of year. I watched the Pods win, hold on, against Colorado. And then last night I'm up watching the D-backs and the Marlins.
0: Sure.
27: One of 8 people on planet Earth paying attention to that game. The freaking Marlins have got the game in hand. They're up by a run. They bring in the closer, some guy named Fairbanks. He comes in. One guy gets on base. They're up by one. He fires a pitch and hurts himself. So he's got to come out of the game. We got nobody warming up because the closer's in there. Some other guy I've never heard of is like a 30-year-old rookie. Throws a meatball to Corbin Carroll, 2-run shot, and we're only 2.5 games up.
0: Sorry.
27: That's where I am in the baseball.
0: It's a good thing they've won 8 straight, or they wouldn't be any games up. They've taken advantage.
27: We're getting ready to run down the Phillies, though. Okay. Don't tell anybody.
0: All right. Good luck with that. One game behind them. DJ, thank you. We'll talk to you next week. The great Daniel Jeremiah, Move the Sticks, the new podcast, all of it. Go find DJ everywhere that he exists. And, of course,
27: football,
0: you can always watch
27: that
0: YouTube every week, Brock. That's live on video with Daniel Jeremiah. All
28: football guys are funny guys.
0: You think so?
28: Well, we get very emotional with baseball. Way more emotional.
0: No kidding.
28: Baseball.
0: You think? Do they? Do they? You want to go around the NFL? I think we have to. Brock, we have a new star of around the NFL. He's my new favorite person in the NFL. I love this guy. I can't get enough of him. I want sound from this guy on our show every day he talks. More, he's hilarious. I can't wait to play this next.
1: Unintentionally.
0: I'm Brock and Saul.
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6: 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I went to the Golden Rule Break on Monroe. 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I'm Noelle, and as a small business owner myself, I highly recommend Golden Rule.
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0: Doesn't work that way, Sherm. This is a show that has my name on it.
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15: Now, here are your hosts, Brock Ewert and Mike Salk.
0: Yeah, a lot of great text messages about DJ Daniel Jeremiah, 425, saying he's such a clear communicator, always says something that sticks in my brain. Agreed. Must say, DJ, since the 570, DJ is one of my favorite guests. Dude is just on point. Totally agree. Yeah, DJ is great. If you missed that interview, you can always find it on YouTube. DJ's on video every week, so go find that on the Seattle Sports YouTube page. By the way, subscriptions, Brock, are up, what, like 2,000 just in the last week or two? We're up to 117,000. It was like up 1,000 from yesterday. So please, subscribe. Yeah, seriously. We're going to track down both WFAN and 95.7 The Game, hopefully within the next few weeks, maybe months.
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0: On AM radio. Yeah, that's in right Seattle, not New York, not San Francisco. Pretty,
28: all right, we're coming.
0: Pretty cool. We're coming for you. Please go subscribe to the Seattle Sports YouTube page. And Maura, I am so excited for my new favorite person in the NFL. Give me some around. To the NFL.
28: Way to go, Maura.
0: I love this guy.
6: Oh, gosh. Well, I think I'm going to make you wait. We'll get to him.
0: Now, don't make me wait.
6: You want me to start?
0: Don't make me wait.
6: I thought you were a delayed gratification person.
0: All right, fine. You can make me wait, but not more than one story.
6: Okay. Well, my first story is just a little sideline sound that got released from game one. I don't know if you guys heard this, but A.J. Brown talking to the other Patriots wide receivers on the sidelines.
32: Y'all boys just can hold up. We're going to score this. They cannot. We're none of us in at wide receiver. I'm telling you, we're running wide open.
33: You got you.
32: Hear me?
6: So he's telling the O-line if they can just hold up that the Seahawks can't bleep with any of the Patriots wide receivers.
28: Yeah.
0: I know people are sort of getting upset about this and thinking that it's... I don't know. I just read that as... You okay over there?
28: Yeah.
0: What are you doing?
6: Opening his mail.
0: Are you opening your mail?
28: No.
0: What are you doing?
28: Water bottle. Don't worry about it.
0: Dude, it is very crinkly. We're trying to do a radio show here. I know we talked about YouTube. There's an audio format.
6: I don't think people are upset about it. I think it's more of like a freezing cold takes thing. Like, you can say that they can't mess with you, but then their secondary completely made you look stupid.
0: I think he's just trying to get everybody pumped up. That's how
28: his
0: I took it.
28: His first game as a Patriot.
0: Yeah. He's just trying to get everyone pumped up.
6: I don't think anyone's mad about it. I think it's okay. Like, you look stupid now.
0: I don't think he looks stupid. Didn't really happen. He's trying to get pumped up. I don't know. This one didn't. I understand why people are saying what they're saying.
28: But this is Morris Trash Take tomorrow, so it's really,
0: I also just kind of like, I kind of like AJ Brown. So.
28: No, you don't.
0: I do.
28: No, you don't.
0: I know.
28: You don't. You think you do until you get the AJ Brown, DK Metcalf experience, Ole Miss experience. No, you don't.
6: There's no science behind the guys that you like and don't like.
0: Right.
6: No. I can never figure it out.
0: That's true. That's fair.
6: You'll think someone's a jerk for something, and then you'll like someone else for it, and I don't get it.
0: Well, it works differently for different people.
6: Okay.
0: As you know, I can say the same thing as Brock, and everyone thinks Brock's brilliant, and I'm an idiot. Everyone thinks Brock is wonderful, and I'm a jerk. So, yeah, that's absolutely right.
6: Well, he's just so insightful.
28: And you're so emotional.
0: Very.
28: And the fact that you love this guy, and you want him every day on our show.
0: I can't wait. All right, Lori, give us the story. Come on. I want more Todd Monken.
6: The new star of our Around the NFL segment.
0: Oh, my God, he's so good.
6: Todd Monken, the head coach for the Browns, was asked on Monday.
28: Listen to this.
6: If the players are 100% behind Deshaun Watson as their starting quarterback.
2: You'd have to ask every one of those guys. You said 100%. And really, to be honest, I mean, they don't have a choice. I mean, this isn't a debate. And I don't ask the players what play we're going to call in defense. Like, their job's to play, our job's to put the best player on the field that we think gives us a chance to win. And I love our guys. But the moment we get into that in terms of who this guy should be playing, what we're doing this, what we ought to be calling, we've lost sight of the target, which is to own it and fix it and try like hell to get better.
0: Who hired this guy?
28: Goldhammer and crew in Cleveland are going to devour this guy.
0: I mean, as they should. What an absolute joke he is. In 2 days, the two quotes from him in 2 days, I don't know which is better. But this one's amazing. It's not up to them. It's not a democracy.
13: You told me that this might be better than yesterday's quote.
0: It might be.
13: I didn't believe you at first, but to say they don't have a choice, really, when asked
0: behind
13: the quarterback.
0: Dictatorial and like...
6: It's kind of important that people are behind the leader.
0: Of course it's important. Also, when they said, are they 100% behind them, they didn't mean 100% of the people. They meant, is each player all in on Deshaun Watson? Like, are you that obtuse? Yes, he is. I think is the easy answer.
28: Whose communication style I think he's going to run some parallel paths with in the one season that we had him here in Seattle?
0: Jim Mora?
28: As the head coach? Yeah.
0: Yeah, there could be some Jim Mora.
28: There's just going to be some... where it all goes down.
0: Where it all goes down?
28: Yes, in that pit. There's just going to be some emotional stuff and lack of filter. And, like, you can't really say that. I remember Jim would even go, Dave doesn't want me to say this. And he would look at Pearson like, oh, you don't want me to say this? I'm going to say it anyway.
0: Who hired this guy? Like, what did he do?
6: Jimmy Haslam, the same owner who brought Deshaun Watson in and gave him a fully guaranteed contract knowing he was a dirtbag.
0: What did he say? Speaking of dirtbags, what did he say in the interview that convinced somebody to hire him? Like, what happened when someone's like, yeah, you know what would be a really good idea? We should hire this guy.
6: Well, if you watch him on the sidelines, he seems incredibly frustrated with Deshaun Watson. So I don't know that this was his choice.
28: You know what else is fascinating? Think where he was just incubated.
0: Baltimore, right?
28: Correct.
0: Yeah, I know. It's so weird.
28: It's bizarre.
0: But sometimes Peter Principle, right? You get promoted to a job you can't do. Maybe that was fine as the offensive coordinator. But allowing this man to speak to the media?
17: But you got to be a little bit of a dirtbag.
0: That's right.
17: Not as a person.
0: No.
17: But on the football field.
0: Right.
17: In the pit. All that stuff goes down.
0: Yeah.
17: And if you don't have some freaking toughness, you're going to fail.
0: You're going to fail.
6: Well, before you sent me this sound, I was going to roll in the sound of him saying that he went back and watched the tape of Deshaun Watson, and there was a lot of good stuff.
0: Yeah, there's a lot of good stuff when you're down 31-0.
28: Morris, save that for your trash take tomorrow. You'll win.
0: Yeah, you'll win. I love this guy. Brock, we got to play sound from him every day. He is a can't miss.
2: I'd rather just talk about today because I haven't had time to even look at the tape. I mean, I'm sure as hell not firing me.
6: I just like how it sounds like he was screaming that whole game in that clip, too. Well, I have another guy that you love.
0: Who?
6: Jim Harbaugh. You were excited to see the Chargers rotating players at guard on Sunday, as you've suggested in the past. But fans weren't really happy with his explanation of what, or non-explanation of why they did it.
3: Yeah, why were you guys rotating Coyote and Trey at left?
5: We thought that was the best thing for us.
3: Why is that?
5: Because we felt that was the that was the best thing for us.
3: Because of like keeping them fresh, or
5: just how good those two players are, and had the rotation. That was our decision.
7: Were you happy with the result?
5: Good. There were some definitely good things, but a lot of things to get better at too. You know, say that for. And I have said it. You know, across the entire team.
3: And Jim, do you anticipate continuing to do that throughout the year?
5: Yeah, we'll look at that.
6: What is happening?
28: Salky wanted him so badly.
0: I did, yeah. And I was wrong on that. Wanted Vrabel, too. Those are the two guys that I wanted.
28: Those are two men of 32 on planet Earth that have the job as head coach in the NFL.
0: What is Todd Monken doing?
28: It's a beautiful league.
0: I can't fire myself.
28: It's a beautiful league.
0: You know what you should do, Todd Monken? Fire yourself.
6: I've got one last one for you here. Giants wide receiver Malik Nabers was a game-time decision on Sunday as he returns from a torn ACL and meniscus suffered last season. Nabers ended up playing, but quarterback Jackson Dart told a weird story about how John Harbaugh tried to see if he was ready to go.
18: Yeah, we were all just chilling on the sideline. It was right before we were supposed to start our walkthrough, and things were just up in the air. We didn't know exactly what was going to happen, and me and Coach Harbs kind of had some conversations. He's like, you know what? Like, I think that, you know, once he gets hit for the first time and realizes that, you know, he's okay, then he's going to feel confident. So I think in his mind that triggered, oh, maybe I should tackle him right then and there. So we were all just standing there, and then all of a sudden Lee goes down on the ground, and our team's super protective of him. So we all turn to look, and it's Coach Harbs tackling Leak, and then he pops up and he goes, "See, you're all good."
6: Can you imagine if he heard him?
0: What's going on with these coaches, man?
28: That was kind of endearing and cute. They're in sweats. He's not, you know, blasting them. That ended up working out.
0: I'm so glad you got me thinking about Todd Monken versus Jim Mora.
19: In all fairness to my comment.
28: It's kind of just the speech style, too, right? It's like there's a filter. And even the other,
19: In all fairness to my comment.
0: What a lunatic. What an absolute loon.
28: You got to be a little bit in the pit.
0: Yeah,
28: so.
0: That's true.
28: In the NFL.
0: Okay. No. Not from.
28: What have
0: all right,
28: we
0: got to go. We got to go. We're done here. Thank you.
19: I've known Brock a long time.
0: Yeah. He's not a friend of mine. Not even a little bit. Yeah.
19: What Brock Heward says?
0: Yeah, no.
19: You got to be a little bit of a dirtbag.
0: That's right. Okay. Thank you. We've got to go. We got to come right back. We'll give you everything you need to know next on Brock and Salk.
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21: This is your Eagle Minute, a look at Eastern Washington University Athletics. The football team lost at 11th-ranked South Dakota on Saturday, 41-23. South Dakota made some big plays that hurt the Eagles, and head coach Aaron Best wants to see better tackling from his defense.
22: It just seemed like every time we were in position, didn't make tackles, the standard operation, basic tackles, and they got behind us a couple too many times, and so we didn't do ourselves any favors. Standpoint of they just flat-out tackled better than we did. The tackling was abundantly different.
21: The Eagles are 1-2 on the season and have their biggest test of the year coming on Saturday as they play at Washington. Our pregame coverage will start at 3:30 with kickoff set for 4:15 right here. The volleyball team is 6-3 on the season and will wrap up non-conference play by hosting their own tournament on Reese Court starting Thursday against Nevada. The soccer team will try to break their two-match losing streak on the road Sunday afternoon against the Air Force Academy. The women's golf team will wrap up their first fall tournament today at the Utah Valley Invitational. That's your Eagle Minute on 700 ESPN and 105.3 FM.
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2: Presented by Marquee Data. Here's what you need to know. First.
0: Yeah, Mariners season starting to wind down as they are effectively pushed to the brink. They have not taken advantage at all of this soft September schedule. They're under 500 in September despite playing some of the worst teams in baseball. And yesterday was no exception. They lose 6-4 to an Angels team that shouldn't be scoring six runs off you, and you shouldn't be giving up six runs. I'm sorry, you should be scoring more than four runs against them. Kane Anderson was not great, gives up five runs and four and a third. It was nice that Cal hit a home run. JP hit a solo shot later, but there's just too many of these, right? You fall to 11 games under 500. Brock, things are to a point of just, you know.

0: largely competitive, Salk. That whole 54% thing that Jerry got reamed about, because probably the wrong time and the wrong place and the, you know, wrong delivery at that point, but they have been. Like, this has been like an 85-win team that's been right there pushing and pressuring. And to be sitting here at 70-81 and playing the softest schedule you could possibly play in the month of September, yeah, it's been pretty discouraging.
1: Yeah, just way too many lapses in too many different parts of the game. Logan Gilbert will go out there for Game 2 against the Angels tonight. Rangers have the Red Sox at home. Astros have Kansas City in their ballpark.
2: Here's the second thing you need to know.
1: Still trying to figure out exactly what's going on with Sam Darnold. Nobody really knows, but there's a lot of reports. Seahawks are saying that he's got a very unique soft tissue injury. The hip joint is unaffected, no firm timeline, okay, but it's considered a short-term injury. Today, Mike Garofalo weighed in on Good Morning Football.
3: I know there's been a lot of talk about hip and glute injury and all this stuff. From my understanding, you're looking at about a four-week return to play here. It could potentially be a little bit sooner than that, but a very unique soft tissue glute injury is my understanding and is the Seahawks' understanding as well. So looking like the timeline is going to be right in line with a couple of weeks here for Sam Darnold, but return to play in the near future.
0: And it's just impossible to know. It's impossible to project. It's not an injury that, you know, you also don't know how he's going to react. They're on. I joked about it last hour,
1: high
0: a couple
1: knees?
0: Hours ago.
1: Is he waking up every couple hours at night? Is he doing everything he can do, Brock?
0: I mean, you go to my friends at IRGPT, Physical and Hand Therapy, Salk, and you see more resources and more tools than you've ever seen before. Right? I mean, and on top of it, the Seahawks have some of the best people in medicine and recovery. You really just don't know. You do know you avoided catastrophe, as Daniel Jeremiah said, when that hit happened. I think many of us, and when he goes to Harborview, many of us feared season ender, maybe career, like, holy cow, this could break your hip socket. That's a bad, bad deal. So we'll just have to kind of go week to week here, I think, as much as anything else.
1: Meanwhile, Drew Locke, of course, will get the football for them on Sunday. Byron Murphy asked whether that changes anything for the defense.
4: Nah, I feel like, you know, it's the same. I feel like Drew's prepared, you know, just like Sam. So, you know, we're going to go into this week, you know, with the same mindset, and that's to win, you know. And I feel like we're going to be prepared. I feel like Drew's going to be prepared, even the offense, and we're going to be ready. We're going to be ready to go.
1: I have no doubt about that.
2: Here's the third thing you need to know.
1: Hey, Ken Walker is just unbelievable last night. 60-yard touchdown, the highlight of what was an incredible evening.
5: Snap it fast. Walker got it. Still going. Kenneth Walker.
1: That lateral move at the line of scrimmage, pretty incredible. That's all him.
0: I went back and looked at his combine, Salk. And you know, I was an enormous K-9 guy. I got to see him in that double-digit win season in Michigan State with Mel Tucker. And, like, this dude was the alpha. And, I mean, single-handedly beat Michigan and everything else. And his 40 time at the combine, 4.38. His first 10, 1.49. Just to compare, actually, Jadarian ran for 4.9 at the combine, 1.61 first 10. Like, K9's first 10, one of the fastest 10-yard, I mean, notwithstanding Chris Johnson's record-setting time at that point. But that is, like, beyond extraordinary. You're in the 1.5s, you're unbelievably twitchy. You run 1.49, that's how you do what he did last night and run away from everybody on the
1: field. That was a little Barry Sanders-esque, I thought. That one play, just the lateral jump that he made. That had a little Barry Sanders to it.
0: Barry didn't have that acceleration. He didn't run 4.38, but yes, his short area quickness and explosion, unbelievable.
1: All right, there you go. That's everything you need to know, quarter past every hour. Here in the Brock and Salk Show, you know, every time we talk about some of these lousy teams in baseball, we get a whole bunch of texts saying, well, if the Mariners can't beat them, then they're just as bad. Like, well, they're not. I mean, like, the records show that they're not, and it's very frustrating, and I get the point that you're making. To me, just look, the Mariners have more talent than the A's. They have more talent than the Angels. What they've done this year, such a shame. And to lose to those teams here down the stretch.
0: I'll tell you one guy that Jeff Passan talked about yesterday in much more length and concern than we have all year long is Josh Naylor. I mean, he's hit in the middle of the lineup, Salt. And I know he's been banged up, and he kind of

0: rolls his wrist still, and you'll see his shoulder, whatever. But, like, in your little B-war.
1: Yeah. He was the lowest of the three. It's not close.
0: Not even close.
1: Yeah.
0: And he's been available all year.
1: Yep.
0: And he's got 4 years and another $80 million on his contract. So he's got to be better. What you chuckling at?
1: Just the way people react to things. Sorry, it made me laugh. Salk, stop sticking up for this team. Like, I don't think saying that they have a better record than the A's and Angels is sticking up for them. I think if you've listened to the show today, I don't know if that's the phrase I've come up with, but it's whatever, man. People are hilarious.
0: It's very emotional. Holy cow.
1: Oh, is it?
0: Yes. Very, very emotional.
1: You, and says you? Says you're going to say it's emotional?
0: I get very emotional about
1: you?
0: That baseball team. I sure do.
1: What? Are you sure? All right. Can we answer questions today? It's been a, I don't know, 866-979-3776. 866-979-3776. Let's answer your questions, whatever you guys have. What do you got? Anything. Any subject. It can be, Salk, why are you so defensive of the Mariner? Now, I don't know. Whatever you guys want. Now we're going to get like 300 of those. Just come up with something fun. We'll try to answer it. It doesn't have to be about sports. 866-979-3776. We'll take your questions via text in a few minutes. Answer the question, Jerick, on Brock and Salk.
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3: I'm KXLY meteorologist Matt Gray. Cloudy skies throughout the day today. A dreary and overcast, and highs will be around 66 degrees in Spokane, Coeur d'Alene area. We might see a sprinkle late this afternoon, but won't last for very long. Heading into tonight, clearing skies, more areas of fog, and lows in the 40s.
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1: All right, we got to answer the questions here coming up in 15 minutes. About a million questions today. Yes, a lot of them are dumb, but we did get a lot of questions, and so thank you for that. We'll get to them coming up in about 15 minutes. I got a question from my wife today on the text, Brock.
0: Oh.
1: What do you think of this?
0: I got a little quick life story, and by the way, DJ also sent me the notes from this basketball coach.
1: Yeah.
0: Oh, my gosh.
1: Pretty good?
0: Oh, my gosh.
1: Well, this is what I got from Heather.
0: Uh-huh.
1: Was Steve Sarkisian one of the past football coaches you didn't like? Which is hilarious in and of its own right, right? I just wrote back, yes. Right. I don't read the internet, boys. Yes. She says, well, Instagram is not loving him or Arch Manning at the moment.
0: No.
1: Or at least my feed. What a bleep Steve is. And Arch seems like an idiot man boy. I thought that was pretty good. I said, yeah, agreed. She said, well, it's too bad there wasn't one man in that room who chose to say, I don't get what's funny about that, and it's sad. She's right. I mean, just without going too far, too deep into this, if you haven't seen this, Sarkisian blew off Holly Rowe, was a total jerk to her during the game the other day. Nothing new. Everyone around here is not surprised that Steve Sarkisian was a jerk at some point. But then somebody created an AI version of it where Steve, like a crazed-looking Steve Sarkisian, slaps Holly Rowe, knocks her over, and then runs away like a professional wrestler. And similar to the Callaway Good Good ad that we talked about a couple of weeks ago, it's just bad taste.
0: Mm-hmm.
1: I get what they're trying to do. You're trying to make it look like a WWE thing, but it's just bad taste. And in a world in which, you know, people are understandably and appropriately sensitive towards violence against women, maybe showing it is just not and making it into a joke or a commercial. It's just not a great look. But okay, whatever. Idiots are on AI. Like, that's not a huge surprise. Arch Manning hasn't been taught not to laugh at that and to show a little bit of understanding of the situation. Like, he's a Manning, for God's sakes. Yeah. They didn't find this guy in some backwoods town. Like, he's grown up in the spotlight in the most famous football family that exists. What's he doing?
0: Yep. Showing some immaturity. You know, showing, as you said, some really poor decision making right there in that moment. And he's going to feel it and hear it and wear it. And I'm going to guess probably come out with an apology and say, yeah, I missed the mark on that.
1: Well, you can even see him. He looks over at the PR person partway through the laughing and is like, I've screwed this one up. Yeah, I'm about to be in some really big trouble.
0: Really not funny.
1: All right. Okay. So, a few minutes of Seahawks conversation.
0: Okay. Yes, hold on. But real quick, hold on.
1: Okay. I'm sorry.
0: Answer the question, jerk. I got to tell you of a failure that I had yesterday.
1: You failed?
0: Confession, good for the soul, bad for the reputation.
1: Not like you.
0: I think it is like me. I fail every day. But I think this is a great, before we get to the Seahawks, one of those great moments that maybe many of you have all been in. And looking back on it, I should have stepped up more. Kind of felt like the guy in Saving Private Ryan in the stairwell. Like, suck it up, dude. Get up. Do something about this. So I'm at a oil change establishment yesterday because I didn't want to take the time to A, do it myself, and or B, go to the dealer and everything else. So just
2: Salk doesn't believe in those.
0: In oil changes?
2: Yeah.
0: Okay. So I'm at this oil change establishment.
1: Waste of time.
0: And anybody that has been in those knows exactly what the technicians do. What do?
1: They upsell you. They're selling you something you don't need.
0: Yes.
1: Right.
0: So there was this young woman.
1: My point exactly.
0: Young woman, probably early 20s. In kind of a beaten up, deal. And the guy comes in and I'm like, oh no, just say no. Just say no. Beaten up car. Like, just say no. And he's like, well, your tire's too big. Wrong tires. And, you need this flush and you need this. Oil filter. Oh, and your air change.
1: She do it all?
0: She's like literally was like almost crying. Like, I need what? Oh yeah. There's whatever.
1: Predatory.
0: Oh, there's way too much copper in your brake fluid.
1: Let me show you.
0: Like, walks her out. Like, and at that point, I should have just said, like, enough.
1: Right.
0: Dude, enough. Like, enough.
1: I saw you tweeting about this yesterday.
0: Yes, and I was so mad.
1: Because, the only person who had it right on your feed was the person who said, don't go every 3,000 to 5,000 miles, a joke.
0: Correct.
1: It's like once a year most, 10, 15,000 miles. Once they've already lied to you about how often you have to come in, what are you supposed to listen to at that point? The whole industry is a scam.
0: So what do you do? What does Mike Salk do at that point?
1: I just turn in my car. I just get a new car. Every 3 years, I lease a car. I get a new car. I maybe change the oil once, and I give it back to them, and I move on with my life.
0: Right. No, I'm saying, what did you do yesterday?
1: Oh, nothing. If anyone's stupid enough to go to an oil change Jiffy Lube place, they get what they pay. Like, you get it. It's what's coming to you.
0: Oh, I felt bad.
1: Oh, I wouldn't have helped at all. I would have chuckled and laughed. Like, yeah, sucker. Sucker born every day. I'd have laughed at you just for being there. I went over this with Justin a few years ago. Justin's like, you always got to change your oil. Like, no, you don't. Oil. Get out of here. It's just made up.
0: Oh, I'm feeling some ears of things on this one.
1: Really?
0: It's made up.
1: Oil. I mean, you got to fill up your car with gas, but oil?
0: Right.
1: Made up.
0: Okay.
1: Totally made up. Yeah.
0: Anywho.
1: All right. Anyway. We don't have as much time.
0: By the way, the rest of the story?
1: Yeah.
0: Is poor gal like started crying because the bill was like $390, and of course she didn't have it.
1: She was going to get four new tires for $390.
0: No, it's not the tires.
1: I thought the tires were too big.
0: No, it was a fluid change and the brakes and the windshield wipers and the air filter and everything else. So thankfully, like I got in and out of there. I found a really good coupon, by the way, and she had to like call family or friends because she didn't have card failed.
1: All right,
0: yeah. So anywho,
1: that sounds like a tough deal.
0: That's the rest of the story.
1: All right. Before we do answer the question, jerk, here in about 7 minutes, I want to play some sound. We'll get to perhaps some DJ, although maybe we'll do that more tomorrow. Well, one thing that just continues to go, it's so funny, and we're all guilty of this, myself included, right? Story of the day becomes Sam Darnold's hurt and Drew Lock's coming in and what was Jadarian Pryde and this, that, and the other. We end up spending a large portion of our time talking about that particular issue. Behind all of it, though, is the fact that this defense is still ridiculous. They allow a total of 10 points, 7 of which came off a flea flicker, and the other three came off of a special teams play where they committed a dumb foul and gave him 15 yards to extend a drive, and it led to a field goal. That's it. Those are the only points they gave up the entire game. The defense is so good. And Mark Schlereth talked about it yesterday with Wyman and Bob.
2: The defensive front is tremendous. Control line of scrimmage, gap control in the run game, always getting a pass rush. I think your head coach, who also calls the plays, is a phenomenal coordinator, really understands protections and how to attack them, really understands how to get favorable matchups on guys that maybe, you know, are going to struggle a little bit, like Will Campbell with his tiny little gator arms. He's really exceptional at that stuff. And I think that's one of the things you see in regards to Seattle.
1: All right, so you and Schlereth are two of the 7 million talking about Will Campbell and his small arms. But yeah, I don't want us to forget just how good the defense is, because we get caught up in all of the other conversations.
0: Yep.
1: They're absurd.
0: Yes.
1: And even when guys are out, the next guys come in, as Lewis Riddick pointed out also.
3: The pitch.
1: That's definitely not it. That's something different. Hold on.
4: You know, the cool thing that I really like about Seattle philosophically is, look, they have a blueprint of what they want in players, both from a makeup standpoint, you know, as far as football intelligence, versatility, and physical skills. You see what they've done. They've restocked this secondary. They had some injuries in the secondary. I mean, Nick Emmanuel is not even in the game. He's not even playing tonight. And, you know, they continue to go ahead and in critical moments come up with big plays with guys who they drafted, like Nehemiah Pritchett. And then Josh Jobe makes a big play. Witherspoon was all over the place during the game. Uchenna Nwosu, just like he did in the Super Bowl, he's all over the place. I mean, it's a program that just kind of continues to chug along on the defensive side of the football.
0: Yeah, and DJ, I think the headline there in his first answer was, they're better than they were a year ago. I mean, that's kind of been some of your theme this offseason is, well, what if they're better? Like, what if this group is faster? What if they are more connected? And then you asked for more detail on that, and he talked about the lack of hesitation and just the fury with which they play defensively, mm-hmm. even with a few of the ready squad guys that had to step in there and step in the fold. And do that, by the way, week one. Not look like the Denver Broncos, who missed 52 tackles last night. Not like look like the Houston Texans, who gave up big plays after big play after big play to the Bills. But look like what everybody expected you to look like. And then to DJ, even more. Like, even more. Even faster.
1: Right, even better. Even better than they were a year ago. I'm excited to dig into that stuff a little bit more tomorrow. The other part of it is also just staying true to who you are. This is from Michelle Smallman on Unsportsmanlike, Brock, from yesterday, maybe even 2 days ago.
6: If Sean McVay has indicated that they were humbled, that tells me that you bought into the hype, believing what everybody's saying about you. Meanwhile, the team that beat you to go to the Super Bowl and actually won the thing is saying, we're not buying into what happened last season. That's in the past. We are only looking forward. They have their starting quarterback knocked out of the game, and they find a way to beat the New England Patriots.
1: She's absolutely right.
0: 100%.
1: Right. I mean, just no excuses, no garbage, looking forward, doing what comes next. And it is a little easier to do when you're in Seattle and nobody pays you a lot of attention. Mm-hmm. Even Colin Cowherd, Brock, he's Washington guy, as you know, Seattle guy, Northwest guy.
0: Westport guy.
1: He pointed that out.
24: They just have such an incredible margin for error. And when they do play clean, and Seattle's aggressive, so they don't play clean all the time. But when they do, they're 12-0 under Mike McDonald. They've never lost when they play clean. And oh, by the way, they're easily the league's best road team. I don't even think people understand it. If they were a New York team, we would be saying, this is the greatest two-year run ever. This is the greatest 16-game stretch ever. If they were an LA team, if they were the Packers, if they were the Cowboys, folks, they are an athletic avalanche. You don't play like they do with a backup quarterback in this league and win. You just don't.
0: An athletic avalanche.
1: Mm-hmm.
0: Yeah. Yeah, we were on the other end of that at the high school level, but we were on the other end of that a couple weeks ago. Played Monterey Day. Monterey Day was an athletic avalanche, and we couldn't block them. And you know how debilitating that is? How demoralizing and just how beat up you are? And you saw it on Drake May as he's running off the field for the second time. The last two games he's played, like, got sped up. Not the player I want to be, physically, like emotionally, mentally, like they're overwhelming. They're just overwhelming. And again, to do that with a couple ready squad members, with no Nicky Manwari, no Okada, how this is going to look, how they're going to continue to have to kind of evolve. Because I said, you know, that, and I'm glad DJ kind of saw what I saw. Like, there are some vulnerabilities in the middle of the field.
1: Mm-hmm.
0: Right? I mean, that's just kind of, you can't be perfect everywhere. That will be kind of fun to watch how they evolve and how they use
1: Ernest. And they're going to get Eamon Worry back, and they're going to get Ty Okada back, and all those things will factor in. As I said, we'll spend more time on what DJ said tomorrow, but just the basics.
3: I saw a team that looked better than the version of the team we saw win the Super Bowl last year, and that's without, obviously, a huge piece defensively, and with Sam missing the vast majority of the game. This team looked faster to me. They looked more even connected defensively, you know, even without Eamon Worry out there. Like, it was impressive.
1: Both faster, better, and more connected than they were a year ago, which makes sense. Not a ton of turnover, right? Mm-hmm. I mean, like, a little bit. It wasn't zero, but not a tremendous amount of turnover because they trust the guys they've got. They've been developing the guys they've got, and they're ready to turn them loose on the NFL once again. All right, let's answer some questions, Brock, right now.
23: This is Brock and Sox. Answer the question, jerk.
3: Keep asking questions. Come on, I'll answer them. Come on, I'm here. I'm going to answer your questions, dang it.
5: The question, jerk!
23: Well, don't just stand there. Answer the question, jerk!
1: All right, let's see what the people have today, Brock. What are your top three fast food restaurants? I think I know. You're going to start with Chick-fil-A.
0: Chick-fil-A is going to be way up there. I think I'll just be honest. It might be humiliating to me. I guess this kind of segment's a confession time. If you were to look at my receipts, it would be Chick-fil-A.
1: Mm-hmm.
0: It would be, what's the Chinese food place?
1: Panda?
0: Panda.
1: You call it, all right. If that's fast food, sure. You might make the argument it's fast casual, but okay.
0: Well, they have a drive-thru Panda here.
1: They do?
0: Oh, yes, they do.
1: Gross.
0: And it'd be Chipotle.
1: Awesome. Yeah.
0: Those would be the three.
1: I would definitely have Chipotle on there. Obviously, Culver's would be number one.
0: Uh-huh.
1: Chipotle would be on there. And that's iffy. That could be fast casual, too. McDonald's. I just like McDonald's. Like, it's just keep it simple. I just like McDonald's. Have you seen the ads for
7: that's
1: those?
7: How I am with Taco Bell. I'll go.
0: Whoa.
1: Have you seen the ads for the new Burger King nuggets? They're like, you said that you didn't like our nuggets, so here are the new nuggets. We saw it. It was like, those look worse than the old nuggets. Did not look good.
0: I love how in my mind, too, I'm like, well, I'll get veggies. I'll get, like, some veggies.
1: Well, you can actually stay healthy at Chipotle. Of all those places, you can, and even Chick-fil-A to a point. Like, at Chipotle, you can get stay away from the rice and the cheese and the guac. And sure. I mean, like, sour cream.
0: I got protein cups now. $4
1: protein. You can do pretty well there.
0: Uh-huh.
1: Jerks, which did you learn first? How to boil a hot dog or how to do laundry? Boil hot dogs?
0: Yeah.
1: You do?
0: Yeah.
1: You don't put them on the pan?
0: I do them more on the grill now. But
1: if you had to cook them inside, wouldn't you just throw them on like a pan? You'd boil them?
0: Yeah, boil them.
1: Oh, interesting.
7: I hate hot dogs, but as a kid, I do remember them being boiled.
0: And I remember one time boiling a hamburger patty, and Damon that's telling me I was going to die of E. coli.
1: I mean,
0: unless I stood on my head.
1: You won't, but that's still gross.
0: And I was crying standing on my head. I was like six.
1: Why would you boil hamburger?
0: Because I didn't know what broil was.
1: Oh, you got confused.
0: Yeah, boil, broil.
1: They're very similar. One letter off.
0: Right. You're going to die of E. coli. Unless you stand on your head.
1: Jerks, I'm a soon-to-be graduate here. What are your biggest suggestions to finding and landing the right job where you love to work, as you all have seemingly found? Mm. I'd say you're probably too late.
7: No.
1: You had to start doing that before you graduated. You're too late. What did you major in? How do we know?
7: That's
1: give us
7: true.
1: Some information
7: I
1: here,
7: worked
1: bud.
7: I worked in restaurants for years after I graduated. I got into this late. Don't tell people.
1: And when
7: that.
1: Are you going to find a job you love?
0: I do think interning is important. I think that is an important part of college, of trying to build relationships and find what you want. And you do have to start to, hopefully by the time you graduate, have a passion.
1: I really do appreciate Brock weighing in on this, a guy who played professional football and then was essentially able to do whatever he wanted after that based on his name recognition.
0: Oh, really? Oh, really? Look at the track record of people when they get done playing.
1: That's
0: how miserable it is to try to find.
1: But you did a lot of that stuff ahead of time, right? Taking school seriously. I guess that's what I mean. I was sort of joking, but also, like, taking the world seriously is a pretty good start.
0: Mm-hmm.
1: And I talked to this great kid who's interested in going into sports business, sports management stuff. College kid. Oh, my gosh. Blew me away. Yep. Like, have those conversations. Be personable. It's such a... It's not... You stand out. If you can be personable, ask some questions, listen.
7: You got to be willing to work your way into it.
1: That too.
7: Like, I started on the news side of things, even though I wanted to work on the sports side because that's what was open. And I worked overnights and weekends until I was able to get... To what say I'm more yes. passionate about.
0: I think the three say of us yes. would all say, yeah. say yes.
7: Yeah.
0: So even if my first gig was less than what I had to pay the babysitter mm-hmm. in the media world, say yes. Say yes.
1: Yes, Salk. If you leave everything off your Chipotle order that tastes good, you can be healthy. No, what I've done at Chipotle being healthy is lettuce, chicken, veggies, salsa. And that's, like, pretty healthy, and it tastes pretty good.
0: Yeah.
1: It's not as good. I like, obviously, it's better when you add the cheese, the sour cream, and the guac.
0: Yes.
1: And the queso. That obviously makes it taste better.
0: Uh-huh.
1: But, like, at least it's good the other way, and you don't... I don't know.
7: The text we just got from Divish.
1: I know. Divish offended by your take on Panda. Panda's at its best right before you get on a plane. That's an airport panda is my
0: great.
1: Favorite.
0: Yes.
1: Wals and I used to talk about that all the time. Brock, how did you raise athletic children? Well, he married another athlete. He bred them. How did you raise athletic children? Is it something you did?
0: There's gene builders and there's gene killers. You make the choice.
7: Wow.
0: So I was sitting on the plane flying to modern day.
1: Gene Killer.
0: And I'm wearing
1: wrong
0: this.
1: With you.
0: I'm wearing this Valor hoodie that only the players wear, right? I'm sitting at the window seat. And clearly, a Valor family whose son's on the team, I didn't know which one, sits next to me. And the wife's like, why are you wearing that? And I was like, what do you mean? She's like, that's just for the players.
1: Oh.
0: And coaches. And I was like, and coaches.
1: Yeah.
0: And because I didn't go down with the team because I did the show that morning and flew a little bit later. She felt so bad.
1: I bet she did.
0: She's like, oh, I'm so sorry.
1: Rub that in her face.
0: And I was like, oh, yeah, you know, I coach a tight end. She's like, are you Coach Brock? And I was like, oh, gosh.
1: No, no.
0: Oh, yeah.
1: Uh-huh. Hey, at least she didn't know who you were immediately. Was her next question, how do you think the Huskies are going to be this year?
0: No.
1: Wait, are you Coach Brock?
0: Her next line.
1: How do you think the Huskies are going to be?
0: My son loves you.
1: Oh, that's nice.
0: And I'm like, that's so nice. And he came home and said, you wouldn't believe what Coach Hewitt said. He's because I'm a big guy. I need to marry a gene builder.
1: Oh, my God. Brock. Oh, you can't say that to kids.
0: I was like, I didn't say that. No, I didn't mean it like that. No,
1: you're
0: like
1: the kid made it up about you. What is wrong with you? They should not let you coach kids.
0: He's 6'6", 265, huge upside.
1: I know, you cannot talk to him about gene building. What's wrong with you?
0: Sure I can. If you listen to Todd Monken, I can say whatever I want to say.
1: You're like Dr. Frankenstein. Who's the better gardener between the three of you? Brock.
0: Maura, you like to garden?
7: Oh, no. My mom was great at it. I did not inherit really? That. I kill houseplants.
1: Not a gardener.
0: With your hands, your tools, stop your shovel it. Hands.
1: It may surprise you I'm not much of a gardener.
0: No.
1: Yeah.
0: No.
1: I don't think that's
0: going
1: to confuse anyone.
7: I don't think I inherited my mom's patience. She was good at gardening and sewing, and I just didn't have the patience for either of them.
1: Unfortunately for us, we bought a house 12 years ago that is just loaded with fruit trees. They're everywhere. We got an Asian pear tree. We got a plum tree. We got an apple tree. We got cherry trees. There's fruit everywhere.
7: But you don't have
1: awful.
7: To care for them that much, do you? I mean, just
1: you
7: like,
1: have to
7: pick up
1: all of the stuff they dump all over the yard.
0: You can eat that, you know.
1: Ugh. But eating stuff. You know who eats it? Gertie. The dog goes out there like it's dessert after every meal. She's like, oh, can I get out in the yard, please, so I can eat dessert? Dessert yard. Disgusting.
0: Did you see the lemon tree we had at that rental house in Arizona?
1: Was it lemons? It was hard to tell. I was confused. I wanted to get out there and try to determine what was out there. It seemed like lemons, but they were a little big. Actually, they seemed like lemons, but they were a little big.
7: They had a different color.
0: They did. They
1: no, Maura, say it in the right voice.
0: They
1: had a different color.
7: I'm done with you guys today.
0: she is. Just the right time.
1: Yep. All right. Well, good thing that show's over. We got to go. Thank you. Go find all that stuff on the YouTube page. Seriously, go subscribe. You can catch the Daniel Jeremiah interview, which we'll come back to in quite a bit tomorrow. There's a lot of really good stuff there. And Peter Schrager will join us at 8:30 tomorrow. So that should be fun. And Trash Takes. We'll see if Brock can come up with one this week.
0: I got one.
1: Odds are against it.
0: I'm just going to
1: talk about it. We'll see you guys tomorrow morning at 6 a.m. Until then, the hay.
0: Oh, it's in the barn.
1: See you, everybody.
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24: 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Week one of the NFL season is in the books. And that's awesome. And it's also sad because that means we're 1 week closer to the end of the season.
1: Oh, man.
24: That's the way I think of things.
1: Wow.
24: 844-204-RICH, number to dial. Let's have a chat today. We've got the comedian Joe Coy in hour number three and our usual Tuesday guests. Cam Hayward of the Pittsburgh Steelers, who are 1-0 and getting set to try and turn Brockman's Patriots into an 0-2 team. Josh Pate will be joining us to talk about college football. Lots to talk about there. And as I mentioned, there's our phones for you to chit-chat with us at 844-204-RICH. Good to see you over there, Chris Brockman.
1: Hey, Rich.
24: Hello, Jason Feller. What's going on over there, Felly?
36: Hello, Rich Eisen.
24: Hey, the candle's lit, TJ Jefferson. What's going on, sir?
36: We're on to Washington, man.
24: We are indeed. Well, that's your Dallas Cowboys you're referring to right there. Overreaction Monday. Chris Brockman and I recorded it on Monday. We've got an Overreaction Monday on a Tuesday segment coming up. But thanks to everybody out there who checked out Overreaction Monday on our YouTube channel. You can listen to it as a podcast, but it set a record. We're closing in on 350,000 views of a show that wasn't even out there 24 hours ago at this point in time. So we greatly appreciate that. And it is, again, Overreaction Monday on a Tuesday. So I don't know if this is an overreaction to start the show, but the Chiefs are back. Chiefs are back. The Chiefs are back in terms of Patrick Mahomes running it and throwing it. The Chiefs are back in terms of showing up with a defense that Steve Spagnuolo is going to dial up and send some evil your way. The Chiefs are back with yet another young new cornerback that's going to pick you off. The Chiefs are back in terms of coming up with crazy-ass plays from the Calvin Coolidge administration, you know, where we're going to put Mahomes and Justin Fields in a three-point stance and end up flipping the ball to Kenneth Walker. We're also back in terms of Travis Kelce running the length of the field. And the Chiefs are also back with everybody out there on every social media saying, boy, the refs are in the bag for the Chiefs. You missed that hold. You missed that hold. Look at that hold on Mahomes' touchdown. Look at that hold on Travis Kelce's run.
1: That was pretty egregious.
24: Listen, I'm saying the Chiefs are back.
1: That's pretty
24: bad. Chiefs are back in first place in the AFC West, with all due respect, Felly, to your Raiders.
1: Oh,
24: you,
1: man.
24: That was an outside-of-division season-opening win for the Raiders. The Chiefs have beaten the Broncos to sit in first place through 1 week because the Chargers lost at home to Arizona and looked absolutely dreadful. And the Chiefs looked like the team that won Super Bowls. That's the only thing that I want to point out, along with, well, the one thing that is different. Kenneth Walker III, K9, because his first name starts with a K and he wears number 9 and he has got the dog in him. This guy, his last two games are the stuff of legend. One leads to him being the MVP of the Super Bowl and thus a hot free agent that the Seahawks decide to let walk. And then he goes to Kansas City, and the question throughout the spring and summer with Kenneth Walker being there, it's like, great. So glad you're at the spot where they don't run anybody. So glad that you're at the spot where Mahomes hasn't had a 1,000-yard rusher since Kareem Hunt. Will Andy Reid commit to the run? And the answer is, hold on a minute, write it down here. Yes. I love that bit.
0: That's good. Good.
24: Yes, he can commit to the run. How does the most rushing yards in a game by a Kansas City Chief since Jamaal Charles hit you? How about 173 rushing yards for Kenneth Walker III? That's a career high. How about that? So how about the most rush yards by any Kansas City Chief since 2012, before Andy Reid got there?
0: Yep.
24: And yada, yada, yada, this is his 14th year there, as many as he was in Philadelphia. How about the most rush yards Kenneth Walker's ever had and the most carries, 23, that he's had in a game in regulation since week 7, 2023, when he was a second-year player in the league? How does that all hit you? How does a 60-yard run to basically end the game?
0: That was a sick run.
24: In retrospect, it ended the game on fourth down. How about that? Going forward. How about the Chiefs are back? And this is what Andy Reid had to say about running the football, because this appears to be a commitment, not just financially to the running back, but getting dividends from that. And this appears to be the way they're going to play football this year, certainly against a stout defense. Hit it.
5: You never know going in how many times you're going to give them the ball. I mean, that's not a calculated thing. So that you can do. You got to be making yards. And for him to play the way he did, I thought was spectacular. It was something you hoped for. And you got to see it where he was the main guy there. So, and did a great job with it.
24: Listen, he can sit there and just do the Andy Reid thing, which is, you know, the game plays out the way it plays out, and, you know, aw shucks, we'll just see how it goes, and I'll just keep hoisting Lombardis while I aw shucks you. You never know how many times you're going to give it to him when the game starts. I imagine the first 15 was scripted. They gave it to him seven times. Seven. Including going for it on fourth down. Sorry, man, I don't mean to bring up your Cowboys. But that's exactly very similar to the first possession the Cowboys had. Fourth and inches, deep in their own end. We're not going to do it. This one was in Denver's territory, but they still went for it. And they put in, you know, defensive linemen for Kenneth Walker. And it also came off of a turnover, three snaps into Mansoor Delane, their first-round selection in the top 10 where they rarely draft out of LSU. He picks off Bo Nix to set things up. Unfortunately for him, he hits the ground and gets up because he wasn't touched. And then Cortland Sutton tackles him, and he's out for the game with a shoulder injury. We'll see how long he's going to be out after that. But he hands the ball to the Chiefs, and then you're wondering, are they going to run Kenneth Walker? And are they going to run with Mahomes like he usually can do? Now he's come back for a knee injury. And he runs one in, but they call it back, do a penalty, and then he runs it in. And people are saying there should have been a penalty. It did look like that. Looked like Kelce had a nice grab of somebody on the way in. But that's the Chiefs' way of doing things. So we're wondering, if you are, how the new kid was going to play at corner, because Trent McDuffie gets sent to the Rams, and you're wondering, will you commit to Kenneth Walker, and can Mahomes run it anymore? check, check, check. And then, you know, the defense. I don't know how many defensive or offensive assistants get into the Hall of Fame based on their work in that role. You know?
7: Crazy.
24: Dick LeBeau made it, but he also was an outstanding player in the NFL.
8: Right.
24: And I think what helped put him over the top was just him being so terrific at his job after his playing days. But he got in as a player. But Steve Spagnuolo, he's awesome. In the same way, again, I don't mean to keep bringing up your Cowboys, but it is the most recent game in week one, other than the one that we're talking about right now. They couldn't get a pass rush on Jackson Dart. They couldn't. And Jackson Dart's a mobile quarterback with some good running backs at his disposal, just like Bo Nix. But boy, did they just get after it. Got after it. You know? Our Mason, the rookie out of Oklahoma that everybody was talking about. I'm not that my guy, Gerald, was talking about. Our Mason Thomas, two pressures and a sack. Peter Woods, a pressure and a batted pass. Those are two rookies, along with Delane.
8: They were everywhere. It didn't seem like Bo Nix had a clear throwing lane, or he was always moving off the spot. They were living in the backfield.
24: And Khalil Benson. Everyone's like, I was thinking there's no way Mahomes is going to survive this against a defense that had 68 sacks last year with Josh Simmons being out his tackle. And Khalil Benson, undrafted out of Indiana, no pressures on 34 pass blocking snaps, allowing the Chiefs to do their thing against a defense that, yes, had 68 sacks last year, but it seemed like they had 68 missed tackles, which we'll get to in a second.
8: So many missed tackles.
24: It's all good in the Chiefs' hood, and here's the quarterback talking about his new running back.
9: Yeah, I mean, if I was going to say anything, it was probably just get hit on it, but, like, I just wanted to play. Like, I'd done so much rehab and so much work to kind of put myself in this position. I just wanted to get out there and play. Like, this is what you do it for, and I was able to play and go out there, and my guys around me kind of helped me. So whenever I feel like I didn't play my best football, we still were able to go out there and beat a really good football team pretty well. And it's because the guys around me stepped up and knew that they're going to have to help me as I kind of get back into the rhythm of things.
24: Yeah, at 15-27, a 184. First half didn't really look very good. Second half looked much better. Here he is talking about Kenneth Walker III, because he kept everything afloat while Mahomes was getting his passing arm under his sea legs.
9: No, I mean, I told y'all literally, like, first press conference, y'all were asking what's the difference of our offense, and I said K-9. Like, it's just that simple. It's the way he's able to run the ball, catch the ball. I threw one a little hot to him there on that read that was probably going to be a big play, but it's just a special ability to run the ball tough between the tackles, and then when he does bounce it, he has the speed to go all the way.
24: Yeah. So next up for the Chiefs, we're going to see him again on national TV. Next up for the Chiefs is a Sunday night home date against the Colts, who are probably still sleeping off the nightmare of Derrick Henry. And here comes K-9.
8: Yeah, good luck.
24: Now, they have their own beast of a running back, but then they're at Miami and at Vegas before a bye. You got to sit here wondering if the Chiefs can start 4-0 or what? Because as you know, Vegas is their home away from home. And they won their Super Bowl there. Then they're home for the Chargers at Seattle. Just going to be a monster game on Sunday night. And then an opportunity to sweep Denver to start November before they welcome in the Jets, visit Atlanta. It's amazing how week one winning can start setting you up for a run. Week one can lie as well. And that's what Denver's going to hang their hat on.
9: It'll get handled when it gets handled.
24: Week one can lie. And Denver's like, that's not the defense that dominated last year. That's not the offense that dominated last year and added Jalen Waddle, who, when you look at the stat sheet, one catch, 2 yards. That's it.
8: Rough.
24: And that's the new play caller, and you know that's going to be the conversation everybody's going to have in Denver about Davis Webb. The fact that Sean Payton gave up the play calling. This is a hot coordinator in the league and coming in. And, you know, Denver didn't want to lose him. He was interviewing many places because a lot of teams respect him and like him. And the first night was an unmitigated disaster. Just was. I mean, it certainly doesn't help that Knicks throws an interception just three snaps in, and then after tying the game, the roof caves in on the defensive side of the ball, and the offense just couldn't keep up. Just that simple. That's the way it looked last night. And when K-9 ran for that 60-yarder, I was all she wrote. I'm like, I don't know if Denver's got the offensive firepower tonight with the way that they're struggling against the Kansas City defense. And you know everyone's just going to lay it at the feet of the fact that there's a new play caller. Sean Payton addressed that head on when asked about it in his postgame.
7: Look, it was just as the head coach always, whether you're calling the plays or you're not, you know, it's regardless of who's calling the plays, when you have a game like that and you're the head coach, you know, it's frustrating. It's disappointing. And I don't know that the feeling is any different whether you're calling them or not, honestly.
24: So status quo. Bo Nix, as quarterbacks will do, put it on his plate, talking about how it wasn't the play calling, it was the execution.
10: Absolutely. I think the players did not make it easy on him today. Pretty pitiful, actually. But he was, you know, to me in the headset, he treated it like, you know, he was a pro with it. He's like, hey, next play, here we go. You got this. He shot it with conviction. I thought he really, I mean, we called exactly what we prepared for and what we wanted to get to. And we just didn't execute. And then we were behind and just literally, I don't think we did a whole lot of good consistently enough to win the game at all.
24: Yeah. Three fumbles, lost one. And also through that pick. Got sacked four times. That offensive line is so damn good. The rushing game featuring Dobbins and Harvey.
11: Nothing.
24: 61 yards.
11: Yeah.
24: The passing game. 131 yards. That's it. Just a large goose egg in many different ways for the Broncos, who are supremely talented. Here's the problem. Whatever's fixable, it's got to happen on a short week. And at the end of the short week rests the Jacksonville Jaguars, who destroyed Denver last year. And they looked terrific in week one. And then there's the Rams on a Sunday night. And then there's a trip to San Francisco. Wow. They have to visit the Chargers before they welcome in the Seahawks on a short week Thursday night. And then visit Arizona before they get Kansas City in their house one more time. So that is a rough stretch of games, but they're talented enough to win. They're talented enough to win. And they'll hang their hats on week one Lion and figuring out where to go from there. But that those next steps are Lulu's.
11: Oh, man. 2-4 incoming?
24: I mean, if you assume that the way that they played Monday night is how they're going to play over the next five. But if the Rams play the way that they played in Australia, they could win that game. Mm-hmm. No Myles Garrett, Aaron Donald, you know, up there in the...
11: that's true.
24: In the altitude, I mean, honestly. You know, the way the Chargers played, they can go into Los Angeles and beat the Chargers handily.
11: Well, those are the two wins.
24: I got you. Oh, interesting. You're giving them a win just off the Rams.
11: I don't know.
24: It was troubling, to say the least, to watch the Broncos last night. I thought they were going to win. I thought they were a better team. Yep. But again, when you pick week one games, you use the prism of the previous year, and it's a whole new year, and the Chiefs look like they are back. And the schedule, unlike the Broncos, has a more of a yellow brick road
8: to
24: traverse.
8: we said that when the schedule came out. It was set up for them.
24: I got you. Well, listen, man, I don't know if with the way the Patriots play and would things work out, I mean, I don't have any more backup quarterbacks they'll be able to see.
8: I don't know why that was.
24: Listen, the Chiefs. You take a shot at the Chiefs, I'll take a shot back at the Patriots.
8: But we're not talking about the Patriots.
24: Don't come at the Chiefs when I'm sitting in this chair.
8: I don't know. It was obviously an insane performance by Kenneth Walker and the defense. But, I mean, Patrick Mahomes definitely showed a lot of rust. You know, all of his completions were within 8 yards on the line of scrimmage. Both touchdowns were behind the line of scrimmage.
24: Stretching the field is going to be an
8: issue. They still can't push the ball downfield, and that's been the theme the last few seasons.
24: Just to throw something out at you real quick before we take our first break here.
8: But him moving around was pretty impressive.
24: Cooper sitting next to me watching the game second half. He says, Dad, would the Chiefs sign Tyreek Hill if he's healthy?
8: I don't think so.
24: I wouldn't think so, but stranger things as well.
8: But they need someone who can push the ball downfield.
24: Well, that's Xavier Worthy.
8: But I don't,
24: Xavier Worthy could do that. It just doesn't seem. I don't know. Or guess what? They don't have to do that. What does it matter if they if

0: guess what? They don't have to do that. What does it matter if K-9's going to run all over you and the defense is going to be all over them and it's a 21-point win? Who cares?
1: What does Warren Sapp say? The most,
0: that was actually, that was,
1: who says that about
0: Rod Woodson said the most adaptable organism in the NFL is an NFL defense.
1: Yeah, so, I mean, teams will adjust.
0: 844-204-RICH, number to dial, here on the program. When we come back, the latest in Cleveland, and why Deshaun Watson's getting the gig again, and why I guess it doesn't matter in the locker room what they think. That's an interesting soundbite coming up. And I have a top five.
1: Oh.
0: The top five off-season narratives exploded by week one.
1: That's fun.
0: And your phone calls, they're lit. 844-204-RICH is the number to dial. 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
14: 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Coming up, Steelers defensive tackle Cam Hayward. Comedian Joe Coy. And now, it's Rich Eisen.
18: Hour number two of the Rich Eisen Show is on the air. We've got Cam Hayward in his usual Tuesday spot and joining us as he did last Tuesday and this Tuesday and the Tuesdays after this. Josh Pate's college football show is out there for you to check out on YouTube. And of course, he's hanging out with the Bussin' guys every Friday on site at 2 o'clock Eastern on ESPN. Josh Pate is here on the Rich Eisen Show.
19: Yeah.
18: Hey, Josh.
19: Buddy, Michigan's 2-0, just like we thought. They're 2-0, just like we talked about in August. All's well. You look younger than you did last week, so I assume some things changed in your recreational life, your personal life. You seem sprightly. You know how rarely I use that word, but you seem sprightly today.
18: I appreciate that, but the only way I could follow up with you is, hey, Josh.
19: don't you Franklin me.
18: Hey,
19: you
18: Josh.
19: Will not Franklin me.
11: Don't you Franklin me. That's
18: hey, Josh.
19: Hey, Coach.
18: Hey, Coach, how are you? Was that so tough to respond?
19: Shame on these idiots on Zoom with their delays and their videos turned off. What's wrong with these 19-year-olds?
18: Hey, John. I mean, you want to read that one for me? Is there what that was about, Josh?
19: Well, I think what's happening right now is Virginia Tech has started 2-0.
18: Yes.
19: Not enough people have maybe noticed. Mm-hmm. And so if they don't notice you on Saturday, as Meemaw always said, make them notice you on Monday at the press conference. So James Franklin is choosing the latter instead of the former. But I do want to say they're a very, very strange, short 3.5-point favorite against Maryland this week. But I don't want to look at the here and now because I'm not a coach or player. I can afford to look down the road. You know, Pitt's undefeated too.
18: Okay.
19: I know you brought me here to talk ACC football, mid-tier SEC or ACC football at that. There's a Friday night game coming up, Rich, in 3 weeks between Pitt and Virginia Tech. And if they're both undefeated, that's going to get a lot of national attention. And that is James Franklin's opportunity. If the kids, coaches, and officials don't screw it up between now and then, that is James Franklin's opportunity.
18: I love that how you put it there. Kids, coaches, and officials. All right, let's talk Texas, Ohio State. Your main takeaway from that game is what?
19: I think I would have ended up being more comfortable if I'm an Ohio State fan if we only went up 14-3. I think going up 23-3 could very well have led to us taking our foot off the gas. I was at the Miami FSU game last year. Miami gets up big. They let the foot off the gas. FSU didn't come back and win, but they came back and they kind of semi-made it a game. And their offensive coordinator, Shannon Dawson, walks up afterwards and he just goes, never forget, it is tough to rev the engine twice in this sport. In these games, if we rev it once, that's great. We can't rev it twice. And Ohio State couldn't rev it twice. Texas went on three different double-digit snap drives, I think, in the fourth quarter. So the final score being 24-23, that's not shocking. Obviously, the way we got to it is shocking. But I got to be real with you. Sark needed that thing, man. Texas needed that. I know there's been a whole lot of weird off-the-field stuff after that, but just the football piece here, Sark and those guys needed that. Now, it should be noted, everything they tried within the framework, within the structure of their offense failed. It wasn't until they kind of took that thing in the backyard and let Arch Manning just play football, you know, tale as old as time, that they started to move it. And Ohio State folks, they'll say, oh, we let it happen. We imploded. Whatever. It's football. So it happened. That's all I know. Moving forward, you know, they're still going to be in a pressure cooker four or five more times. I really wonder if this is a springboard effect or if this was just an outcome, but there are still little question marks here and there. On the Ohio State side, and I've talked to a lot of Ohio State fans who push back on me. It's this weird place where I'm trying to defend Ohio State. Yes. And Ohio State folks are saying, shut up. You don't know what you're talking about. We're terrible. I think they may still be the best team in the country, Rich. And I really think down the road, when Chris Henry ends up getting in the wide receiver rotation more, when Legend Bay ends up touching the ball more, these are both true freshmen, but they're supremely talented true freshmen. When it's November and Ryan Day and his staff are comfortable enough and have enough trust in those guys to have them on the field, you put that layer on the sandwich, and you also add the layer that they just learned one of the most important lessons in this sport, which is do not let up until it's triple zeros up there. Do not let up. No one's really going undefeated anymore. So this is like Miami losing to SMU or Louisville last year. That didn't derail them. If anything, it propelled them. So the difference between Miami last year and this Ohio State team is they also got some high hurdles in the future. But I loved it. It was a great high-level football game. Wish we had more of them. And I think I am a net percentage point higher on both teams in the aftermath.
18: Well, just push back in a conversation then. The teams do go undefeated. Indiana and Michigan did around Ohio State, and that maybe is what's sticking in Buckeye craws, is that two Big Ten teams, including the one they hate the most, did it. But that being said, Buckeye fans are looking at it in a way that I think many people need to learn to stop looking at it. We've professionalized this now, right? Like, the only thing that's missing is an actual commissioner that means anything at the top and unionizing so the players can get the max, right? And who knows what's happening with this bill that's being voted on, yada, yada, yada. But you do have to look at it like, in the NFL, the Rams just lost week one. Is the season over? Of course not. You know what I mean? The Broncos last night didn't look great. There's still a whole bunch of games to go. Ohio State lost in a very difficult spot against a really, really good and talented team. So what? They could lose, I think, maybe even two more times, Josh. They could lose even two more times and still be considered for the 12 spots to get in college football's playoffs. That's how we got to look at it now. It's a long run.
19: You know, this conversation you and I are having right now is the perfect case study for why the postseason format in college football is the perfect size. Because on one side of the fence, you got people freaked out that they lost a game because they're scared to lose games because they know there is that urgency in this sport. But then on the other side, you're making the point that you're making. Both of them are valid points, by the way. And that is, well, you can afford to lose a game. Now, you can't afford to lose four of them, but you can afford to lose a game, especially when you play that type of strength of schedule. I went at somebody about this Saturday night because they kept saying, boy, if we expand to 24 teams, imagine how many more of these games we'll get. You won't get more of those because you can't duplicate that urgency when you know the loser of this game can lose three more times and still be safely in. So we're in a proper balance right now of access and urgency. And I don't want that to be lost in the conversation because as you and I are talking behind some back door somewhere amidst the cigar smoke, because they do still smoke in these rooms. It's very old school. They're trying to expand this thing to 24. And I hope people remember how tight they still felt Saturday night. You know it's not over for either team if they lose, but you still got that Saturday feel. It's a really good balance we have right now. So, of course, let's try and screw it up as soon as we can.
18: Josh Pate here on the Rich Eisen Show. You want to take a crack at the AI comments and, you know, and what's going on with Arch right now and what you think Texas is doing as you and I are talking right now?
19: Have they issued the apology yet? I assume any second it's coming.
18: Not yet, no.
19: Yeah, so I had a day. Monday is always my day to get everything in my personal life done that I could possibly get done.
18: Yes.
19: So when news happens on Monday, it's kind of hit or miss when I see it. This was one of those things where I kind of was aware that it was happening. I hadn't seen the video yet when I saw the little clip or whatever. And so I kind of went on about my business, circled back later, saw that it had blown up. And, do we need to state the obvious? I was watching you when you went to break and you were like, do we even need to say this?
18: Right.
19: You probably don't need to laugh at that. People in the room don't need to laugh at it. On the other side, it's AI. Why is anyone even giving this the time of day? Why is it even getting oxygen? Why are we wasting 2 seconds of our lives talking about it? Like, is anyone taking a pro stance on what was depicted in that AI video? If they are taking a pro stance, are they worth listening to? To me, it's just stupid.
18: Josh Pate here on the Rich Eisen Show. This game coming up, LSU and Ole Miss, is going to be quite something. Are you going to Oxford? Is that where you're going on Friday?
19: I'm going to be at Auburn for Florida Auburn because I've got opportunities down the road to see Ole Miss several times, already seen LSU, and there will be other moments. But, everything you just said about this game, this is the kind that your aunt who loosely cares about sports will be glued to. This is the one where your sister, who really couldn't even tell you the mascot at Ole Miss, she'll be glued to it. This one's going to bring in a lot of drive-by fans. This is theater. This is spectacle. This is storyline. This is reality show. It's Lane Kiffin's wheelhouse, in other words, is what I'm trying to say, Rich. The beautiful part is Lane doesn't even lie about it. He just leans into it. He's like, yeah, I kind of do live for this. I also happen to be a pretty good football coach, but you know what? He said last week, hey, I bring entertainers off the bus with me. I bring influencers into the stadium with me because this is the entertainment business. I just happen to be a football coach in the entertainment business, which, by the way, may make some people's blood curl, but he's not wrong about that. Like, you don't get paid $10 or $15 million a year because you can diagram plays well. You get paid because this is the entertainment business, and a whole lot of people love it. I will say this. Me personally, when I look at this Ole Miss LSU game, I get really captivated by the football part of it. If these were two 7-5 caliber teams, I'd be captivated by the storyline aspect. But these are two of the 10 best teams in America, maybe even loftier than that. Sam Levitt was incredible in week one. Trinidad Chambliss just is incredible. By the way, Rich, the argument could be made the two best quarterbacks in the country are in Mississippi right now, but that's a side conversation. But this one's going to be incredible. I will say the whole Charlie Weiss Jr. piece of this all, the OC at Ole Miss that came with Lane to LSU, but stayed at Ole Miss to coach through the playoffs. That dude's going to be a head coach in very short order. In fact, if that Florida State job opens up, I don't know who's going to be running the ship down there because they just fired the AD. That's who I'd call. But we're not a search firm, at least not yet. So back up on the main road. There's so many football pieces here. There's so many things that you think you know about LSU after week one. But week one lies to us all the time. And so, you know, people's minds remember LSU blowout, Ole Miss taken to the wire in week one, 38 hung on that Ole Miss secondary. Boy, imagine what LSU is going to do. I guess if it's a rinse repeat of week one, then yeah. But hey, if week one to week two was rinse repeat, would we have seen Michigan beat Oklahoma? Would we have seen a lot of things? Now, Oregon, to their credit, they were rinse repeat week one to week two. But there's still a lot of craziness and unpredictability here. The football piece is great. The theater is just like the cherry on top for me.
18: So are you concerned about Oregon?
19: Yes, I am. Yes, I'm concerned because... So we're fresh off a season where we saw the failure to launch mode with several top 10 teams, the Clemson thing, the LSU thing, the Penn State thing. So, you know, the new narrative in college football is who's this year's Penn State? And Oregon just happens to be the first prime candidate to be this year's Penn State. It's like you got the stack of wood here, but it won't light because the wood's wet. Whatever. Choose your metaphor. I don't think it's too late for them to pull the nose up. But you know what they reek of? They reek of a team that won it all the year before, and they've come in complacent, little lethargic, taking things for granted. The difference, Rich, is they didn't win anything last year. They got blown out by Indiana the year before. They got blown out by Ohio State. So they've got all the trappings of complacency without the prize to show for it in the rearview mirror. I don't know. It's like watching a bunch of ingredients that should make a good meal, but no one's making the meal. They were very, very unprepared, I'd say, in the past 2 weeks. I know that staff very well, man. I've been in that building. I've sat in team meetings. I've sat in staff meetings. Like, I know how militaristic they are about this, which makes it mind-boggling when you see the outcome here. But, dude, their first five drives against Boise 2 weeks ago, 7 offensive points. Their first five drives this past weekend, 0 offensive points. They got dominated. That you change one or two things about the beginning of that game, and it's 24-0 Oklahoma State. That's one where Oregon's lucky to be in that thing. Mm. So they got USC coming up on the road in a couple of weeks, and that'll define a lot of things. Because if they go down 2 losses already, and you know they've still got several big-time Big Ten hurdles, I don't feel great about it. Remember, this is a team replacing both coordinators, but that roster is a ready-made winner on paper. We don't play the game on paper, though. That's a big problem sometimes. We do not play this thing on paper.
18: They play them inside television sets, as Kenny Mayne once said famously. Before I let you go, what is your take from Michigan-Oklahoma? What is your takeaway?
19: I was so disappointed, only because I bought into John Mateer. I bought in hook, line, and sinker. You know, I even put like 10 or 20 bucks on a Mateer Heisman ticket.
18: Okay.
19: Mainly because I thought it was good content. But still, I did spend 20 American dollars in this economy on a John Mateer Heisman ticket. And I don't know, like... He got hurt midway through the year last year, and so there was the whole pre-post-injury stat line. But, you know, he was front-squatting 500 pounds in the offseason, which is, as we all know, that's integral to a quarterback's mechanics. How much can you front-squat? And people made fun of me. And they're like, man, he's the same John Mateer. Doesn't matter. You can't bench-press a touchdown pass. And I'm like, you'll see. And we went up there, and I saw. They didn't see. I saw. A lot of people are piling blame on, like, Ben Arbuckle, who's the OC at Oklahoma. Rich, I don't know what he could have schemed. Like, I don't know how you work around a guy with accuracy that poor. I will say maybe the biggest surprise is the coaching staff seemed to be as shocked at the production or lack thereof as we did. And that's a problem because normally when the public is seeing it, the coaching staff has known it for weeks or months. And the reason I say that is because if you knew he was going to struggle that bad – as a passer, you wouldn't have scripted him up to throw as many passes in the first half as Underwood did the entire game. I'm sitting there mid-second quarter talking to Ian Fitzsimmons, who works for ESPN Radio, and I said, does it not seem to you like Michigan is running the offensive game plan that OU should be running? Mm-hmm. You look at Underwood's stat line running the ball this game versus Mateer's from last year's game. It's nearly identical. So I got what I expected. It's just the opposite team did what I expected them to do.
18: Yeah, I mean, I guess I should have been more fine-tuned in my question. I don't care what you thought about Oklahoma. What do you think about Michigan? My bad.
19: What a sick individual.
18: That's me.
19: All right, so I'll be real with you. This is just you and I talking. No one else is listening,
18: right?
19: That's right.
18: Everybody, earmuffs.
19: We were there Friday.
18: Yes, sir.
19: We were in the building Friday. Michigan was great to us, by the way, man. Like, I love those folks, so I appreciate them.
18: Me too.
19: I have been around a lot of places Fridays before a big game. I've been around a lot of places after they lost and they're going into a big game. So I've got a lot of, you know, historical case study for this. The vibe around Michigan was not that of a ton of confidence. Now, I have not been around Kyle Whittingham teams a whole lot. So I chalked it up to maybe this is just the way a Kyle Whittingham, you know, a building organization feels before a big game. But I couldn't help but juxtapose that to how supremely confident OU was. So when Michigan came out and just took the fight to them, that's what I don't know if I'd say shocked, because I knew Michigan was a really good defensive team. But it surprised me. But the other thing is, you talk about preparation. How many, was it six OU drives that had to start inside their own 20? Mm. Two of them started at the 1 yard line. They dominated in special teams. They forced Mateer into making a mistake that they could benefit from. They ran Underwood. They did everything you and I talked about last week, bullet point after bullet point, that they'd need to do to win the game. So huge amounts of credit. Like, I don't think anyone leaves that game saying, well, all my questions have been answered about Michigan, but they're 2-0. That's what we know. They're 2-0, whole season ahead. And that game we saw last week, that's a foundation game. I can build on that. I can stand on that. I didn't have anything to stand on after the Western Michigan game.
18: No doubt. I'm with you. Josh, always great to catch up with you. Josh Pate's College Football Show on YouTube. You at the Bussin' Guys on Friday, 2 Eastern on ESPN. And the only thing I have to say to you is, bye, Josh.
19: Bye, Coach.
18: See, that was simple. Now we can get off the Zoom. Thank you. That's Josh Pate, everybody.
11: All right, Josh.
20: See you, bud.
18: Bye, Josh. Sometimes you just got to be direct.
20: Yeah,
18: what do you think of Michigan?
20: I don't care what you think of Oklahoma.
18: Nah, I shouldn't say that.
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18: 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When we come back, it's Overreaction Monday on a Tuesday. Cam Hayward and the comedian Joe Coy are also on the horizon.
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0: 844-204-RICH, number to dial on the program. Taylor in Arkansas has some fantasy questions for us, apparently. What's up, Taylor?
1: Taylor.
2: Hey, Rich, how are you?
0: What's on your mind?
2: Okay. Hey, so me and my friends were doing a guillotine league for the first time.
0: Okay.
2: I heard y'all talk about it all the time.
0: They're
2: last
0: fun.
2: Year.
0: They're fun. They're fun. And if you're looking for advice, you've come to the right place. Because T.J. Jefferson had a shot of being potentially chopped in week one of our league, but was smart enough to just bench Cortland Sutton last night, because if he had fumbled twice, you'd have lost. You'd gotten chopped.
3: It's not my first rookie.
0: So, So T.J., honestly, we're all over whatever you need. What do you need?
2: Yeah, there's just so many different strategy ideas. So I was getting close to getting chopped, but I had Isaiah Likely, so that saved me.
0: Okay.
2: And I have A.J. Brown, so that's not looking too good. So,
0: I'd agree.
2: The team that got chopped has Jalen Waddle and D.K. Metcalf. So, like, I was wondering how much, like, money should I spend on someone like that? Because I don't want to spend too much for someone like Waddle, but also only have Matthew Golden and Casey Concepcion as my wide receivers. So
0: boy,
2: I kind of need some help there, so I don't know what to do. So
0: Taylor, here's the deal, man.
4: 30%, you got to go get one of those guys.
0: Yeah, it's survive in advance,
4: yeah,
0: right?
4: Survive
0: you
4: in
0: can't
4: advance.
0: Sit here. I'm only going to put a few bucks down because I need to save my money for later. There's no later in the guillotine.
4: Yeah, if you're close to the block, you got to improve your roster at any cost.
0: Yeah, how does that sound?
2: So like $100 be too
0: no,
2: much?
0: No, I mean, sure well, that's
3: what's your budget?
4: Yeah, well, what is your budget?
2: It's $1,000.
0: Okay. Oh.
4: Yeah, I think 100 minimum. Those guys are going to get
2: that's
4: snapped
2: what I'm
4: up.
2: Thinking.
4: Yeah.
3: Maybe. But you also don't want to put yourself in a position where you spend too much early. I know this from last year. And then you keep advancing, and now you've got nothing. So you just got to kind of be smart about it.
0: Oh, well, I think we just gave it.
2: Puka Nacua was almost chopped, but the guy in last place needed 4 points from Waddle, and he got nothing there, so Puka was almost available, so I was going to break the bench for him.
3: That would have been $600-700.
0: Taylor, thanks for the call. There you go.
2: Yeah.
0: Look at us, RES Consulting Unite. We're here for you. You're there, we're here. Let's go to
3: only Gotti.
0: Lloyd in Louisiana wants to talk. What's up, Lloyd?
3: Lloyd.
5: How we doing today?
3: Lloyd.
5: I appreciate y'all taking my call. I have an opinion, and I was kind of mad that yesterday, no sports shows, no news media talked about this, but I guarantee if it was a bigger game, everybody would have talked about it.
0: What?
5: About the second quarter play between Detroit and New Orleans.
0: We talked about
5: it, fumble that didn't happen, that got overturned to an incomplete pass and explained so stupidly by Mike Pereira.
0: Well, Lloyd.
5: I need to get your opinion on what you think about that play.
0: Lloyd.
5: Did that change the game?
0: Here, I'll give you the beats, if you will. We did talk about it yesterday. To the point where we had a quote from the league's vice president of instant replay. His name is Mark Butterworth, Lloyd. I don't know if you know any Butterworths.
5: No.
0: Okay.
5: Other than food.
0: Okay.
4: Exactly.
0: Long story short is that's the appropriate officiating of what's in the rule book. That really is. I don't know why it's in the rule book. It's so confusing to me. It makes no sense to me. That looked 1,000% like a backwards pass. And if it wasn't a pass, it was a fumble. Period. The ball went backwards. But there's something in the rule book that says if your arm's going forward and the ball goes backwards, it's as if it's going forward, which is the dumbest thing I've ever heard. So I totally understand why you feel like you're hosed. Totally.
5: I still believe that the NFL still hates the Saints. Go back to the NFC Championship game versus the Rams with a non-pass interference. That this right here could have changed the game. We don't know how the game would have been on week one.
0: Well, it would have been 7-7, and instead of being down 21-0,
4: right.
0: It would have been 7-7. So I understand that, but it was appropriately called, and I appreciate the call, Lloyd. And that's the other thing that I wanted to kind of hit yesterday, but we were at the end of our segment time. Why it's in the rule book that way? Why? Because I asked that of Pereira back in the day about the tuck rule, and he goes, well, there's too much gray area, so you have to make there's less gray area by having the taking the football down as a pass. And I'm like, gray area? Like, you just created the gray area. because this looks like you don't want to pass anymore. You want to run it, and you're calling it a pass. So you've created a gray area of this hand moving forward is a pass. This ball tucked underneath an arm is a run. And the process of tucking it is not now considering it a run. It's considering it a pass still. Why? Makes no sense. Because it looks like when you make a move with your arm that you don't intend to throw it anymore, why are we still calling it a pass? You're creating the gray area. You're making me feel ridiculous with my two eyes who say they're lying, but they're not. That's what this thing is. Ball goes backwards.
1: Backwards.
0: Right.
4: So even if it is a forward pass, it's going backwards.
0: Well, even if
4: it's
0: a lateral. Even if that means we're intending it to pass, right? Then the intent is to pass, and the ball goes backwards. That's just the way it should go.
1: Yeah.
0: Not like, oh, the intention to pass means I'm intending to throw it forward. Thus, it's now this move means it's an incomplete forward pass. What?
3: Yeah.
4: Did you see Ryan Fitzpatrick's tweet yesterday?
0: Which was?
4: he quote tweeted Pereira's video of breaking down the whole explanation and the intent and all that. And he goes, per this ruling, I'd like the league to review all 169 of my interceptions. My intent was clearly to throw it to my receiver.
0: And the rule book
4: very funny
0: brings about an appropriate amount of snark
4: and
0: sarcasm. That is an appropriate answer because the rule book is written in a way that makes me feel stupid when I think me, you, the American people listening and watching us, the international community that watches us later,
3: us,
0: we all collectively look at that and say that's a backwards
4: pass. A fumble or a backwards pass,
0: right?
4: One or the other.
0: No. Sorry. The rule book says that if the hand makes a certain motion, we're just assuming you intended to throw it forward, so we're just going to rule it as such. Why? Why? Like, we're trying to protect the people who are throwing the football from what? Fumbling? Because that's what that was. Or a backwards pass, because that's what that was. It makes no sense. Mm-hmm. All right, we'll take one more call, and then we'll do Overreaction Monday on a Tuesday when we come back. How does that sound? Okay, well, let's go to Mike in Arizona.
4: Mike.
0: What's up, Mike? You there, Mike? Hello?
6: Hi, Hello, how are you guys
0: You're doing? On the air, sir. What's going on?
3: What's up, man?
1: Mike.
6: Hi, I've got a 54-year-old dad from Queen Creek, Arizona. I've been a 49ers fan since 1980, Arizona didn't have a pro team until about 87. I've grown a little bored watching my team. You know, they haven't done so well as the glory years, of course. And so with some extra time, I've sat around and thought of a couple ideas that I think would benefit the NFL and kind of like you guys to...
0: Give me your best one. I have time for one. Give me your best one, Mike.
6: Okay, the open NFL concept would be reorganizing the league to a flat open NFL with no divisions, no AFC, no NFC. And the benefit is... Every team would play every other team every 2 years, and you would get every team in every NFL stadium every 4 years. The best records would determine the playoff seeding and the home games, and any two teams could meet in the Super Bowl any year, including legacy rivalries that have never been possible. And the idea would lend itself to expansion, so you could add one team, you could add two teams, you don't need to worry about eight divisions being balanced. And I think it's a pretty exciting idea.
0: So it could be a Jets. It could be a, like what?
4: Like a Packers-Bears Super Bowl.
0: Like a Packers-Bears Super Bowl.
4: I don't hate this idea.
3: I don't either.
4: Right off the bat.
0: I'm going back and forth as to why the league would do that. Like it's not
6: so
0: broken
6: right now. So I
0: think the
6: expandability argument is fairly strong that right now there's 32 teams, so there's 31 opponents for every team. Meaning 31 games. So the current 17 games schedule lends itself to 34 games every 2 years. So you'd have three competitive balance games on top of the mandatory playing every other team. So that could work you know, strength of schedule and try to balance things out, maybe play rivalries a little more often. But that expandability, there's not these major, you know, 10, 20-year leaps that you need to add eight teams to balance the divisions or something like that. It could be very incremental. The number of games per season could be incremental. And, you know, if you're a fan, you're guaranteed to get every team in your stadium every 4 years, which is pretty exciting for season ticket holders.
0: Mike, in Arizona, frequently when I look down at my call screen at like an idea for a rule change or the league, I'm thinking, this is not going to work out well, but I'll take the call anyway. But you might be onto something here. Just put a pin in that, and we'll see how it works with the NFL moving forward. I don't think there's going to be much, thanks to the call, NFL ownership, membership. There would have to be a massive influx of weirdness that goes down in on a field or in division, or a massive influx of under 500 teams winning divisions over and over again for them to make a change like this. You know, sometimes that ownership has got to be talked into doing it 5, 6, 7, 8, 9 years in a row. But the expansion idea, that's the one. You just add one.
4: Yeah, but yeah, to his point, exactly. You don't, you know,
0: you have to do it.
4: Keep the divisions
0: even
4: balanced.
0: Number of teams, right?
4: Right. You'd have to do 2, 4, 6. Now you're just like, we can add a team every couple of years and have one big group. I don't know.
0: Not bad.
4: Interesting. It's in a weird way. You don't really want to copy college football right now, but in a weird way, it's like the college football model where it's just one big group.
0: It's like your fantasy league too. You know, just
4: right. Exactly.
3: Man,
0: put 12, 16 teams in. And
4: but our fantasy teams aren't 30 deep.
0: I know that. Let's take a break. Overreaction Monday on a Tuesday when we come back before we welcome in Cam Hayward on a Zoom and Joe Coy in person.
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0: Netflix, our radio audience has returned. And the man who's currently on his Koi Meets World Tour, go to JoeKoy, JOKOY.com for tickets right there, is here on the program. And blue in the face, Dodger hat, it's all like, it kind of, the script kind of looks a little Dodgerish, not to get you in trouble or anything
1: like
0: that.
1: No, you can say it.
0: There you go.
1: I mean, it
0: works.
1: The thing about comedy, it's like I'm married to these jokes, right?
0: Mm-hmm.
1: So it's I get a little sad whenever a new special comes out, because I don't do them after. Once the special drops, I won't go on tour and repeat them.
0: Okay.
1: So it's kind of like a divorce. So it's kind of like it's a marriage and then it ends in divorce, right? And it's like happy moment and very sad at the same time. And this one especially, because it's about my stepdad. And he was a huge Dodger fan. And so am I, you know what I mean? And his whole thing was to go to a Dodger game.
0: Okay.
1: And that's the end. That's the last thing I talk about in the special is that moment taking him to this Dodger game.
0: But you didn't take him just any game, right?
1: Yeah, I took him to that. I don't know who hit the walk-off.
0: Probably Freddie Freeman.
1: No, it wasn't.
0: If you want to just take a stab, it's Freddie.
1: No, it wasn't. This was before Freddie was playing for us. It was when they went into extra inning. They went 18 innings. Not the one that just happened.
0: The NLCS against...
2: Against the Red Sox in the World Series. It was Muncy.
1: Was it? Are you sure?
3: Yeah.
1: But no, this is the NLCS.
2: Oh.
1: This is the NLCS, not World Series. It was the NLCS.
0: The Dodgers play so many 18
1: inning. It's like 14 postseason
0: playoff games.
1: Yeah.
0: Like you can't figure it out.
1: Yeah.
0: Okay. So you took him to...
1: So I took him to that. He was on his breath. You know, he was on that machine and everything. It was the last game. I don't want to give it away, but it's just one of those stories where it's just like, it was just very sentimental. So that's what Blue in the Face is all about. Yeah.
0: Well, the Dodgers clinched the postseason berth last night.
1: Yeah.
0: I don't know if you saw this, but they did not celebrate with popping of champagne and spraying it all over the place.
1: Yeah.
0: Dave Roberts led them in a celebratory toast.
2: Ooh.
0: A gentleman's toast is what it was called on the radio that I heard on the way down today. That's what happens when you win two in a row.
1: Yeah.
0: Like, we're not just celebrating a postseason birth. We're just going to pour some, like gentlemen.
1: Yeah.
0: And toast each other.
1: Yeah.
0: Like, that's the Dodger way of doing things.

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1: 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Let's go out to the phone lines to some of the people we love so dearly on this show. Big Jonah in Atlanta. What's your Safe Space, my brother?
2: What's going on, my brother HD?
1: Nothing much.
2: Know, I always call when all the horsemen are together. But I like the voice of that other Harry brother, so I decided to call on in, my brother.
3: Thank you.
2: I truly believe, man, that without these cats playing the preseason anymore, dude, this is kind of what we're going to see on the first week. Listen, I was a little upset at my boys because I'm Detroit. I didn't figure we'd probably beat them, but I thought that we'd, you know, get close. But after we were down 21-0, man, I was throwing in the towel myself. I'm embarrassed to say, because we got a quarterback, baby, Tyler Shuck, baby. And he came back, and they did their thing. And listen, no, they're not. That defense going to show a little something here. And you heard it here first, Mr. Douglas. If you guys had a quarterback, I'd made a bet with you that the Saints will win the NFC South beside the Atlanta Falcons. You understand me? But y'all need a quarterback, brother.
1: No, you're not wrong, Big Jonah. I would also say, like, when it comes to the NFL, a lot of teams not tackling well. That's why you see a lot of points being scored by the opposing team's offense. Let's go out to Drew in Texas. Safe Space. What do you have for us?
4: Hello, Harry and Harry, and shout out to Shannon and E-Dog in the back. You already know. And it's been a while. I know it's been like a year since we chatted, but what's it called? I'm stuck in a predicament right now. So I have this one job that I just got, and now I have another job offer, but it does pay a little bit less. But, you know, I'm just stuck in between. You know, I know this job that I'm going to take that is going to be less. It'll better me. But, you know, I just need some clarification from you guys just to, you know, go ahead and go out there and, you know, conquer the world. You know what I mean? But, you know, what do you guys got for me, Harry?
1: Well, Drew, I would say this. You have to do what's best for you. Mm-hmm. And even though it might pay you less money, if you feel like a better man and a better person when you're at work and when you're not at work, I think that might be the route that you want to go. Let's go to DeMario in Oklahoma. DeMario, it's on you. DeMario's not there. Let's go to Marshawn, one of our favorites in Iowa. Marshawn.
5: What's going on, my dogs? Long
1: Nothing
5: time,
1: much.
5: No talk.
1: Good to
5: Sorry,
1: hear from
5: man.
1: You.
5: I'll be trying to reach out. My safe space right now is I'm just going to try to stay humble at the moment because not only did the Bears start the season off 1-0, it looks like the Cubs are going to the playoffs. It looks like the White Sox are going to the playoffs. It's a triple threat coming out of Chicago. It couldn't get no better. Other than that, glad to talk to y'all. Miss y'all. Love y'all. Have a good day.
1: Love you too, Marshawn. And Harry, man, the Chicago Bears.
3: Yeah.
1: I did that game on ESPN Radio with Steve Levy. They put up 59 points. Caleb Williams, you think it's great when you're watching on TV? It's even better in person.
3: And, you know, there was that synergy, too, between all the Chicago sports, which is impressive to stay humble in a moment like that. Because, you know, when you see Caleb Williams and all them, you know, they were at the Cubs game cheering on PCA and Cubs jerseys. You're winning. You got the synergy going, man. If you're a Chicago sports fan, hey, ride that high, though, as long as you got it, because you finally got something to celebrate. You got a lot of something to celebrate about.
1: Their offense. They were able to rush the football for 291 yards and 6 touchdowns. We got DeMario back in Oklahoma. DeMario, what you got for us on this safe space?
6: Hey, what's happening, fellas?
1: Nothing much.
6: So I just wanted to say, because I talked to y'all last week, you and Freddie, before that OU and Michigan game and everything. But I just want to talk about my Raiders, man. You know, we look like a competent football team against the Miami Dolphins, you know. And, you know, so there's some hope, you know what I'm saying? Kubiak got them boys looking pretty good. And then the second thing before I let y'all go, Harry and Harry, y'all sound like the law firm today, man. Cue the people's court music, man. You know what I mean? So, all right, love y'all, man. Take care.
1: So, DeMario, on your Las Vegas Raiders, man, they have an opportunity to go 2-0 this week. They play the Los Angeles Chargers, and the Chargers did not look like a good football team in their first matchup. But I do like the Harry and Harry theme. You get to watch it 8:20 a.m. Eastern time on YouTube, Facebook Live, and also on the ESPN app on Countdown to College Game Day. Harry, man, this hour was good. We're cut short today because of Major League Baseball. The White Sox at the Guardians on most ESPN radio stations. Coming up next.
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2: Mariners get back to it tonight in Anaheim, taking on the Angels. 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
2: A reminder, coming up at 3:30, George Helani of your Seattle Seahawks will join us on the program. Stay tuned for that conversation, as well as Jason Garrett, former Cowboys head coach, former quarterback in the league, and now an analyst for NBC. He's got a podcast as well. So Jason Garrett will join us at 4 p.m. And then at 5 o'clock, El Hombre. Michael Bradley with us, as he is each and every Tuesday at 5 o'clock. And then at 5:30, turn you over to the Mariners pregame show as they get set for game two of their series with the Angels. Meanwhile, we talked about Drew Lock being the starter, at least for this week. There's still no clarity. I mean, we're in a weird spot with this injury to Sam Darnold, because you got multiple of the, you know, the insiders, if you will. You got Schefter reporting on it. You got Pelissero reporting on it. And everybody's giving a different timeline as to how long Sam Darnold may be out. And you had Florio saying his sources are telling him 4 to 6 weeks. And then we're hearing that the Seahawks are talking to four different doctors.
3: Mm-hmm.
2: Which,
3: well, and somebody said about that they're trying to get something that they like. I don't think that's what they're doing. Probably. They want to know what it is.
2: It sounds like a unique injury.
3: Yeah. Yeah, we haven't really heard anything like this before, and they don't really know. It sounds like. So yeah. I mean, if you have five different opinions, I don't know if any of them concurred with any one problem.
2: What if they're all they talk to four doctors and they're all different diagnosed? One says, 1 to 2 weeks. The next one's like, I'd say probably 3 to 5. The next one's like, 4 to 6.
3: Yeah.
2: The other one's like, I don't know, this could be 2-3 months.
3: I bet you Sam doesn't have to wait like 2 or 3 months to get an appointment.
2: Don't get me started, Dave. Don't get me started.
3: Oh, man.
2: Goodness. Yeah. Yeah. I'm sure he's getting the best and the most immediate attention to this problem. So hopefully we'll get some clarity on how long he'll be out. But in the meantime, you know Drew Lock is going to be there. We love what he did in game one. I'm curious what he looks like over an extended period of time. Do some of the things that have kept him from being a starter this whole time pop up, right? Does he get exposed on some level? Is he a better quarterback in short doses, small doses, if you will? I don't know. I'm certainly, he's got the ability. We've seen that over and over in practice and certainly in this game. But
0: I'm curious as far as the offense as well. Now, we'll never know how different it is, if at all, from what they were going to run with Sam Darnold. I can't imagine they're going to change the offense that much with Drew Lock. I think, right? Wouldn't that be the case? Like, look, here's what we do offensively, and we brought in three guys, Jalen Milroe being the other, that we think can execute our scheme as we see it. Sam's the best at it. He's the starter, but he goes down. Next guy's in. We're running the same plays. Or do you think maybe Fleury tailors it a little bit to what he does?
4: Yeah. What does Drew Lock do best? And those are the kind of plays. And I'm sure that there's a little bit, you know, from one to the other of who can and can't. I don't want to say can't make a play, but it's not their best, you know, version. So, you know, the one thing that I'm kind of disappointed about, and not in the player or the person, but Jalen Milroe, I just feel like this would be a great time for him to come in and not so much disrupt the offense, but have some kind of a package like they talked about in the very beginning. John talked about him as soon as they drafted him, John Schneider, about, now we've heard about how it doesn't sometimes translate to upstairs, downstairs, management and coaches. But this would be a great time for him to get kind of going, and we don't really see anything definitive out of him, you know, as far as the preseason goes. So,
0: yeah, it's hard to figure out when everybody's healthy, what his role, and now he's the backup.
4: Yeah.
0: So that changes a bit for him. But when Darnold's healthy, he doesn't really seem to have a role.
4: Yeah. But maybe they're working on that, and maybe that's something we might see. I think it would be, I don't know. We always talk about, like, you don't want to get, you know, Sam Darnold out of his rhythm by, you know, every, you know, third or fourth possession. There's going to be a couple of plays with Milroe coming in there. But now, I mean, I feel like that would be a good opportunity, but I'm just not so sure that they figured out exactly how they want to use him yet.
0: Yeah.
4: So, but, you know, getting back to your point that, you know, they definitely, I thought, operated really well with Drew Lock. Drew Lock threw 72% completion, a little bit more than that, actually. It was like 72.7. And that's a pretty good defense. And, you know, you're talking about a couple of defenses that got torched, like the Broncos and Texans. Houston. Yeah, I mean, this was a team defensively, New England, that was top 10 in almost every category. Yards, passing, run, points. They were the number 4 scoring defense. And it's not like, you know, Drew went and put up huge numbers or anything. What did he throw for, like 185 or something like that? But
0: yeah,
4: I mean, his completion percentage didn't, you know, give the ball away. So, but yeah, I think it's just kind of a subtle tweak of what plays you call for Lock versus what plays you call for Darnold.
0: Well, we talked to Mark Schlereth yesterday, and again, he's on with us each and every week. Yesterday was his first appearance of the season, and if you miss it, you do miss a lot with Mark. So I would highly recommend going to check out the video of that conversation on our Seattle Sports YouTube page. It's just great stuff.
4: He always makes sure to take a couple shots at you and I.
0: Yeah, I love it.
4: He thinks it's really funny.
0: It is kind of funny.
4: Sometimes it is.
0: You've been the subject of it for decades. Yeah. It's new to me, so I still get a kick out of it.
4: That's why I love you. It's like, yeah, Bob laughs at all my stupid jokes.
0: Yeah, you're over there going, I've heard all of his material. None of this is new for me.
4: It's still funny.
0: I'm numb. Mm. But he was outlining the Seahawks play-calling philosophy with Drew Lock at quarterback.
5: One thing about Seattle under Clint Kubiak, and I think Fleury will adapt or adopt this, I guess I should say, is you're going to have your standard, you know, what I like to call your North Star plays, your plays that you're just going to run against every defense. Doesn't matter what they get in. We know how to block it. We're really good at this. We're going to run these plays. And then you're going to create off of those North Star runs, you're going to create your play action stuff, you know, things that look the same, things that look identical, but things that are different, things that, you know, exploit a defense, things that you can attack a player in. And then you're going to put a handful of things in that are Drew Lock specific.
0: So he's expecting something that caters to his strengths, whatever they see that his strengths being. He's more mobile. So we're going to get him out of the pocket. We're going to roll him out. We're going to do whatever. The hard part is it's not like we're seeing, hey, we saw Sam Darnold in this offense with Fleury for seven games, so we know what they do. And now Drew's coming in, and we're going to notice a big difference. We saw it for four plays.
4: Yeah.
0: So we're not going to know how, well, how different is this offense with Drew? Not going to have any idea.
4: Mm-hmm. Yeah, you know, and I thought also, like, you saw the Seahawks defense look confused on that touchdown that they gave up.
0: Yeah.
4: But there was that same level of confusion created on the JSN touchdown. Mm-hmm. You know,
0: on the fourth and one.
4: Fourth and one.
0: Yeah.
4: Yeah, absolutely. And to call that play right there, I thought that took a lot of stones by Brian Fleury to on fourth down, put it in the hands of your backup quarterback. And that just builds confidence for him. We talked about this yesterday about how, you know, for Drew Lock, it's just, you know, like emotionally, it's got to be deflating that you get ready every week and you never get a chance to get out there and actually make some plays. And he did. He got out there. He ran it really well. And so, but I mean, I can understand the skepticism because number one, you have a backup quarterback. Number two, you got a rookie running back.
0: Yeah.
4: You know, so you had Sam Darnold and K-9 in those two positions. And, you know, K-9 was the Super Bowl MVP and Sam Darnold played really well last year. And yeah, I can understand where people would go. And if you're on the other side of the country, you're going, oh, geez, they got a rookie and a backup. And, you know, that really doesn't really impress me that much.
0: Yeah.
4: You know, so yeah, I like the way that they ran everything. Now you got to do it twice in a row. There's still question marks to me. And, you know, can they do that? Can they have that similar type of performance week in and week out? Because like you talked about at the beginning of the segment, we don't really know what the hell's going on.
0: No.
4: No. Sam Darnold.
0: Yeah, and in the case of Drew Lock, like you said, we've seen him as a starter in other areas, other cities, and it didn't work out well in Denver, and he's a, you know, guys are backups for reasons. And whether that's his decision making, whether that's he doesn't have this level of talent, I don't know. He looks to be able to make every throw. Every time we watch him at practice, where I always walk away impressed. Walked away impressed with what he did in this game, considering all of the circumstances. Now I'm just curious, well, what does he look like week in, week out, if it is an extended stay for him there? Look, if he's there 4 to 6 weeks, he's going to turn the ball over. That's just what happens. Sam was going to turn the ball over in 4 to 6 weeks. I would bet everything out there that, yeah, he'll probably throw a pick or two in that time or fumble the ball. That was going to happen with Sam. So that my fear is that Drew Lock throws a pick and people are going to go, oh, great, this guy stinks. That's why he's a backup. Well, you know, look, he's not going to be perfect. Darnold wasn't going to be perfect.
4: Yeah.
0: Nobody is, you know, so, you know, hopefully people keep in mind, you know, they keep it in context when he makes a mistake, because he will if he's out there for an extended period of time. But Mark was talking about a little more detail about the specific plays you might see with Lock at quarterback.
1: You know, you might run a little bit more sprint. You might run a little bit more boot keep game. You might run a couple of, you know, zone reads because of the athleticism that Drew Lock has out on the edge. And because, you know, he's a guy that can get some movement, has movement skills, and can throw the ball on the run. So you may design some of those scrambles and some things that help get him out to the edge. And one thing about doing that, when you get into the boot keep game and you get outside the end of the line of scrimmage there, it really becomes, you know, a very, very much a half field read that usually ends up in some type of linear progression. So everything is in your eyesight or your eye line from short to medium to deep. And so those to me are easy completions. And you may see a little bit more of that sprinkled in.
4: Yeah, you know, I don't want to sit there and pump up Drew Lock too much because, you know, Sam is really good at like a dirty pocket and throwing off balance.
0: Yeah,
4: he really is. If you look at some of the touchdown that he threw to JSN, I think it was against the Rams, where, I mean, it was just, if that had been Matthew Stafford, he would have thrown it through the goalposts. I mean, it was he is just terrible when there's a dirty pocket, people falling around. And Sam doesn't matter. He never looks like he's afraid of hitting his hand on a helmet or anything that's going on down.
0: People falling below. At his feet.
4: Exactly. Yeah. And, you know, and I think he is really good at that. But just as to Mark's point, as far as athletic ability, Drew Lock is a better athlete.
0: Yeah.
4: He's a better athlete than Sam Darnold. And, you know, and he talked about that last year of how much coaching he got. You know, and I think the quarterback coach went with Kubiak, but he talked about how he, for the first time in the NFL, really worked on like fundamentals of stuff that, you know, help you be a better quarterback. So yeah, I just have a lot of faith in Drew Lock. Now you start to look and go, okay, it's a safe landing spot because you're playing the Cardinals. It's not much of a home field advantage down there ever, but then the Cardinals come out and beat the Chargers. And
0: on all the road.
4: And all of a sudden you're like, oh boy, okay. Reminder that everybody's good in the NFL.
0: Yeah. And I'm also curious to see, because we don't know how much they altered the game plan from what they went into this game with versus what we ultimately saw with Drew Lock. But how different does it look against the Cardinals? Do we see the tight ends get more involved? We saw Barner had 2 targets, 2 catches in this game.
4: Yeah.
0: Arroyo didn't have a catch. You know, Rashid Shaheed, who we were just talking about, he had 1 catch for 4 yards. Now, is this going to look dramatically different after they have a week? And we're going to see, all right, now the tight ends are going to be a big part of this. Or, hey, now we've got some plays in here for Rashid. You know, then we had to kind of scramble in game one. Now we've had a week to prep and even more than a week because it was a Wednesday game. So they've had even more time than they otherwise would.
4: Yeah.
0: You know, how much more involved are some of these other guys?
4: Yeah, I can't wait to see. And by the way, 2 of those 3, Mike, were on my fantasy team. So I know all too well that A.J. Barner
6: and
4: Rashid Shaheed.
6: Do you want to air your grievances now and Bob could just take a break?
0: Are you guys in a league together?
4: I just like looking at Bob's face when I talk about my fantasy team.
0: What did you say? Absolutely not.
6: No, I wouldn't be in a league with Dave.
3: Why not?
0: How about that? I go, are you guys in a league together? He goes, oh, absolutely not.
4: Because he knows he'd get smoked.
6: Yeah, probably.
4: Yeah.
6: Well, no, because I have to give you advice all the time. And so I wouldn't be able to do that with a free
4: That's true.
6: And clear conscience if I was in a league with
4: you. By the way, let's have a meeting after the show.
0: So you really want to see Barner and Shaheed's your other guy?
4: Yeah.
0: You really want to see those guys
4: I
0: involved?
4: I really do. That's why I'm so concerned. I'm not concerned about the team. I'm concerned about my team.
0: Yeah.
4: No, honestly, I think those are... I was surprised that you didn't see Arroyo. You know, he had such an amazing preseason. So, yeah, we might see something totally different this week. So, I just don't think there's that many bounds of what you can do with Drew Lock. I mean, I feel like you can pretty much run your entire playbook. So those are presumably easier throws, throwing to tight ends typically.
0: Yeah.
4: So yeah, I'd like to see them. And I think AJ is one of the best, but Arroyo, man, I mean, I've never seen a kid have a better camp and a better preseason than what he had. So yeah. And was he a 3rd or 4th round draft choice? I'm trying to remember.
0: If only there were a way to find out.
4: Yeah.
0: But while you look it up, Brady Henderson was on with Bump and Stacey, and he was talking about the Seahawks, and they, in his opinion, they may not ask Lock to throw downfield much.
7: The formula was, you know, was there. What you saw it. You know, you don't ask your quarterback to do too much. I'll give you an interesting number. His average air yards beyond the line of scrimmage was 6, exactly 6 yards. And just for context, like as a season-long average, that would have been, I think, 33rd among qualifying quarterbacks last season. So didn't really ask him to push the ball down the field a ton. When he did, you know, there was that really nice throw over the middle to JSN that nearly converted a 3rd and 22. I think he mostly kept the ball out of harm's way, and obviously, you know, shorter, quicker throws help with that.
4: I always forget Arroyo's a second rounder.
0: Second rounder, okay. Yeah. So do you see them remaining conservative? As he pointed it out there, the six yards per attempt, air yards, it would be, what do you say, 31st? I mean, so I don't know. To me, I'm looking at that game as they had to scramble. We're in an emergency situation here. Our starter just got knocked out. Drew, you're in. Here's what we're going to do. You know, it wasn't, hey, this is just how we're going to call our offense regardless. I think that was, we're going to adapt to what just happened. Now this will be a decidedly clearer picture of what they're going to do. But do you expect that they're going to maybe not force him to try to, you know, pass them to victory? All right, let's give him some easy swing passes out of the backfield. Let's get the tight ends more involved. Let's, you know, I don't want to say dink and dunk, but something along those lines.
4: Well, I mean, I think they always want to do that. I mean, I think Sam has the leash to, you know, uncork one every once in a while. I always think about the play that JSN scored on down in Jacksonville, where it was like, clearly, it's like, I'm going to drop back. I'm going to take a 7-step drop, and I'm going to throw it as far as I can, and you're going to run as fast as you can. And that's what happened. And it was a, what, 67-yard touchdown or something like that. So, yeah, I mean, I think that there's probably not going to be much of that, but I just think, like they did last year, you know, you only have to do so much. Again, the defense kept them in a game where your quarterback threw four interceptions, all on their side of the field. So, you know, you don't want to have to. I mean, I think the most important thing, and the stat that you want to look at the end of the day, is that we still have not given the ball away. And that goes back to the Carolina game. It's the last time, if you remember, that was the second to the last game. It was the last time they gave up. And I can't remember if it was an interception. I think it was an interception. And, you know, that was it. And they haven't given the ball away since then. So that's really, I think, first and foremost what they're going to do. But I still think Drew Lock is available to make those kinds of plays. Like, okay, go ahead. Let's air it out. Yeah. JSN, one of the best. And, you know, if he doesn't catch it, he's probably going to be able to knock it down.
0: Yeah, and maybe we'll see, you know, Shahid out there stretching the field. Maybe we'll see Torrey Horton. That would be cool.
4: I would love that.
0: Daniel Jeremiah was on with Brock and Salk, and he was outlining why he thinks the Seahawks can maintain a similar offense to what they showed last week.
8: They're in a great spot. If they just do what they did with Drew, and he plays the way he did there and shows the restraint that he showed, they're going to be at worst in all of those games to the end. And I think if you just duplicate exactly what you did, you're in a great position to win games. So I think they'll be fine. That was encouraging to me, of just seeing what he was going to look like, not only because of like the college opinions of him, but also human nature, right? Like, man, I got my shot. This is my chance to show everybody as I audition for, you know, a starting job around the league. Like, I got to really go out there and do more, do extra and show things. And he showed tremendous maturity. If he does that, they're going to be a very, very tough team to beat.
0: So here he's talking about showing restraint, and it sounds like he's sort of advocating for a more conservative approach.
4: Yeah, I think every coach wants to do that, though, right? I mean, you'd love to have to not put it in the air for too long, have somebody get yards after catch, you know? And I think the run game is going to be probably, you know, I'm not really going to focus that much on Drew Lock. I'm not worried about him. More than anything, it's like, can they run the ball? Can your defense play really well? Can you not give the ball away? Can you take the ball away? Which they did. They went +3 the other day. So that was a huge, and I don't think we can underestimate how much that helped the offense, because, you know, you won 13-10. It was a pretty slight margin.
0: So do we see Jadarian Price with 15, 18 carries?
4: That's what I would love to see.
0: Something like that. Yeah. Maybe a total carries of, you know, somewhere closer to 30.
4: Yeah.
0: They had 22 in that game.
4: Yeah, I mean, it was almost 50-50.
0: Yeah, 24 pass attempts total, 22 carries.
4: Yeah. So, you know, I think that's where, you know, a lot of teams aim for that, because it's just safer running the ball. It just is. So, and, you know, a guy that really could help him is George Halani, and who we'll talk to later, because Halani is one of those guys that's been very solid, but, you know, he hasn't kind of cut it loose. Mm-hmm. Like, you know, I'd love to see him get like a 10 to 12, maybe 15 yard type of run. He just doesn't have those kinds of runs, maybe a catch, whatever. And that will really help him. But yeah, I just, the difference between him and Sam's definitely the starter. There's no question. But Drew Lock, I just have a tremendous amount of faith in. And then also I'm rooting for him. For next year, I want him to be a starting quarterback. So hopefully in the meantime, they can, you know, get some development out of Jalen Milroe. But yeah, he's an easy guy to root for sure, just because of all the stories that we've heard about him and how tough it is to be a backup quarterback.
0: Yeah, 100%. Meanwhile, the Seahawks are back at Lumen Field on October 4th. We want to send one of you and three friends to be there in person when they host the Chargers. All you need to do, open the Seattle Sports app to find out how to enter. Now, if you don't have the app, very easy. 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We'll send you a link to download it. It's totally free. You can enter every day to increase your chances to win. The contest runs through September 21st.

0: You can enter every day to increase your chances to win. The contest runs through September 21st. Meanwhile, you just talked about him. We're going to talk to him. How did he prepare for an increased role in the offense this season? We'll ask George Helani about all of that when he joins us next. It's Wyman and Bob, Seattle Sports on 710.
1: This is your Eagle Minute, a look at Eastern Washington University Athletics. The volleyball team completes their non-conference schedule this week as they host their own tournament with Nevada, Cal State Bakersfield, and Portland starting on Thursday at Ray Reese Court. The Eagles have a 6-3 record so far this season and have made great strides this year, in part through increased depth on the team. Head coach John Haraguchi.
2: How do we continue to push every single one of them so that they are ready to go? 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
1: The Eagles will play Nevada Thursday night at 6, Cal State Bakersfield Friday night at 6, and Portland Saturday afternoon at 1:30. 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
8: Well, the Seahawks got game number one under their books. Now they get set for the Arizona Cardinals coming up next weekend. We'll get a chance to speak to a man whose role obviously grew, I would think, after the injury to Zach Charbonnet. And we got a rookie in Jadarian Price starting. Get a chance to speak with running back George Helani. George, how are you, man?
9: Pretty good.
8: Hey, give me a sense of going into game one. Obviously, as I just said, Zach Charbonnet is out to begin the season. You've got a rookie running back in Jadarian Price who looked great in practice, but didn't really get a chance to see him, obviously, in preseason. So what was your view of your role going into this game? Are you kind of playing the role of mentor and keeping the young kids' head straight? How does your role change?
9: Honestly, for me, it's just being able to help out in any way possible. For him, not having a rookie out there and finally seeing him out there, finally get to spin, it was really great for everyone to see. I know everyone's been waiting for it, so he looked really good out there with his grades, with his cuts, and I'm excited to see, what he can continue to do. And then for me, knowing my role, just going in there, making sure, pass protection and getting some run, just trying to make the most of it. But, yeah.
10: Hey, George, how did you feel coming back this year after, getting a little bit of experience last year? You go to the Super Bowl, pretty longest offseason you can have. Tell us about how you felt when you came back this year and, what kind of felt different about playing NFL football?
9: I'll say just having a little more of a role, like on offense, just being able to go out there and get more opportunities, but just seeing those different looks and then just learning from the different looks, like this past game, going over film and then reviewing it, being able to see, how we can take the run game to the next level. And just going and watching over that and just looking at it, it was definitely a lot more yards out there on the field to be to get. So it's going to be exciting just to take the next step and to see where it goes from here.
8: Hey, just as far as you go, what's it been like? This is now your third offensive coordinator since you've been with the team. So did it feel like you were, all right, we got to learn another playbook, we got to learn new terminology, or does this offense feel like it's pretty similar to what you guys ran last season? Maybe the verbiage has changed a bit.
9: It's pretty similar to, last year. Brian Flurry, he's been doing a really good job just being able to also adapt, but for us to adapt as well and learn a little different playbook, but also similar terminology from last year, which helped a lot with a lot of guys here.
10: Hey, George, do you live around here in the off season? Tell us just about, first of all, where'd you go to high school? We know you went to Boise, and then where are you, where are you living around here in the area?
9: Yeah, so out here, my wife and I, we stay out in Renton. But originally from California, L.A. area, so that's where I'm back at, out there. And I went to high school at St. John Bosco High School, right in Bellflower.
8: Hey, was your off season any different in that you knew Zach, you know, obviously got hurt last year, and the thought was, you know, he wasn't going to be able to start the season. I know it wasn't official, but knowing that and knowing that there was going to be a rookie there, did you train any differently, feeling that, like, all right, I'm gonna be out on the field more. I'm gonna get probably more carries than I otherwise would.
9: No, I'll say it's always been consistent with how it, you know, approach each year the same. And just trying to find different things on the side to get better. This year was like every year I have like a different focus, but I always do hot yoga. Always big on core, making sure I'm getting core every day. But I'll say the approach is the same. Training out in Encino and my trainers, Akil Bordelon, and making sure, you know, trusting him that he can get me right for this next offseason. So.
10: Georgia, who do you hang around with on the team, and what do you like to do with your downtime?
9: On the team, I'll say the running backs for sure. I feel like it's always like a close-knit group with that group. So it's definitely the running backs. Jacardier, E-Man, definitely on the game, playing Fortnite on the off time. We'll play a lot of Fortnite. But yeah, I'm a bit off the field. I play a lot of video games, and it's really like hanging out with my cats, hanging out with my wife.
8: Hey, Georgia, obviously you lose your starting quarterback after the very first drive of the game, and then Drew Locke comes in, did a great job, but how much does that change the game plan? How much does that, what's the conversation on the sideline like for you guys when you know, all right, Drew Locke is in right away?
9: I wouldn't say changing the game plan. I think we trust our guys and we just stick with it. What we have, and we always been, you know, a next man up mentality. We always have that. So just being able to trust Drew to go out there and operate, you know, he did a tremendous job coming out there and getting the job done. So I would say just for him to, you know, for all of us, honestly, for all of us to continue to get those reps in, and knowing, like, you know, you never know what's going to happen in the game, like injury-wise. So making sure the second string, third string, all those, everyone's good to go, locked in with all the playbook, and just waiting for the opportunity. So, you know, shout out to Drew stepping up and, you know, doing his job.
8: Well, it worked out. A tremendous way to start the season, George. We really appreciate you taking the time with us, as always. We wish you nothing but the best of the season. Look forward to talking again. Thanks so much, man.
9: Yes, sir. Appreciate you, Dave and Bob. Y'all have a good one.
8: There you go. There's George Helani of your Seattle Seahawks. The Seahawks Player Spotlight is brought to you by Three Tree Roofing. So good to see him out there. And I don't really know what it is I expect to see from him, because I think he's kind of how you described him, is how I've always viewed him, is just like, yeah, I think he's just kind of a solid, you know, dependable piece, but I don't expect him to bust a big run. I don't know that he's got that electricity to his game, that he's got that kind of burst. I think he's just a guy you count on to, you know, he's going to catch that ball out of the backfield. He's going to give you a tough, you know, 3-4 yard run. He's going to block well.
11: Mm-hmm.
8: He's just solid, but I don't think he's that guy you look to for that dynamic play, certainly.
11: Yeah, I think Fleury said this during the preseason, because this is his third year. So, but what he said is, he said, like, he's incredibly reliable, all those things that you just said. But then, you know, he wants to see him kind of break free of, kind of, you know, cut back and, you know, pick up some extra yards. I'm trying to look for his longest run. But I mean, just going off of memory, it can't be more than like 6 yards. You know, yeah. That's just kind of wanted to see him break out of that, like keep the consistency, but show us some flash. And he has the ability to do it. But, yeah, I think it, last year, I remember when we talked to John Schneider after the Super Bowl, I was like, did he look different to you? Do you think he took a step? And John said, yeah, he really liked what he did, but you can't really see it in the numbers.
8: Yeah.
11: A lot of times you don't the numbers don't tell the tale all the time. So, yeah, I mean, I'd like to see him get a little bit more confidence and start to kind of cut it loose a little bit.
8: What do you think, real quick before the break, what do you think happens when Charbonnet is healthy? Is Helani relegated to a third down back who comes in maybe as a potential pass catcher and he's more of a special teams guy? Would you still have Emmanuel Wilson? I'm just wondering what happens in that as far as the depth chart goes.
11: Yeah, it seems like it'll be somewhere, the battle will be Helani or Emmanuel, one of those two. And because, look, Charbonnet is a really good, proven back. He's a tough guy. I don't think it's going to linger for him as far as the ACL goes. I think he's going to be just fine. Now, I don't know. It might take him a couple games to get ramped up. We'll see, because we don't really know. Everybody's different as far as coming out of a, every once in a while you'll see a guy come off the injured list and just hit the ground running. And then
8: about Patrick Mahomes.
11: Wow. That was pretty impressive considering he had a knee injury and
8: it tore all the ligaments in his knee, right? It wasn't just an ACL. Didn't he tear multiple ligaments?
11: Yeah, I think so. Because typically when you tear your ACL, it also gets your LCL, collateral.
8: And he was, he running into the end zone full speed and then it got called back and he does it again.
11: Yeah.
8: He didn't seem to have any hesitation. Kudos to him, man. You can feel how you'd like about the Chiefs and Mahomes and all that, but I give that dude a lot of credit. He's a tough dude.
11: I have a buddy that just hates Patrick Mahomes.
8: Really?
11: Just hates him. I'm like, you got to be the only guy that hates him.
8: Don't hate him. I got respect. He's tough, man. That dislocated kneecap he had before and came back quickly. I mean, he's a tough dude.
11: Seems like a great teammate, too. But,
8: yeah,
11: he does kind of play with that, I'm going to throw it, and then I'm going to run out of bounds.
8: He takes advantage of the rules.
11: Yeah. Definitely. So that can be a little irritating.
8: Meanwhile, the learning curve's been a little bit steeper than expected for Cade Anderson. We're going to get into that coming up next with Wyman and Bob at Seattle Sports on 710.
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8: 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And don't forget to click subscribe because it's free. And then it just shows up for you every single day. And you don't have to worry about remembering anything. It's a beautiful process. Meanwhile, we've seen a lot of the young guys get called up from the minor leagues, from the minor league systems of the Mariners, some going through AAA, some just skipping AAA, like Cade Anderson, who's had some nice moments, had some rough moments. I'd say overall it's been certainly rougher than it was in the minors. He was a man amongst boys at the minor league level. And to this point, he's had one really good start against the Rangers last week. He went six innings, gave up six hits, one earned run, just one walk, five strikeouts. That's been the high water mark for him. His last start, 4 1/3, 5 runs given up. He's had, you know, 5 innings, 4 runs, 4 1/3, 2 runs, and then 5 2/3, 3 runs. So little mix of some starts where you go, okay, they've got him on a pitch limit. You're not going to see any
11: seven, eight inning outings for him unless he's just wildly efficient. But they're keeping him around 80 to 85 pitches is where they want him. So he's not going to be going deep. You're not going to see those numbers. But he's getting touched up. You know, guys are on him. Is this, when you look at him, you say, all right, this is great, and he's getting this experience, and he's going to hit the ground running next season after spring training, assuming there's no work stoppage, and he'll be ready to go? Or is he a guy that you look at and go, you know what, seeing how he's faring to this point, maybe he's better served to have a little more time at the minor league level? How do you feel about what you've seen out of Cade Anderson?
0: Yeah, I think he's, you know, this is to be expected. I mean, there were lots of people that were like, hey, there's no way they're going to even bring him up, especially considering the rotation that they had, that, you know, you weren't going to bring him up unless maybe as a reliever and maybe in the postseason. Yeah. And that's what seemed like most opinions were that way. But then, I mean, he just went out and you had to bring him up. You just had to. There was just way too many. And J.P. Morosi told us that, gosh, back in like late July, early August, where he's like, there's nothing more he can do down here. So, yeah, for him, I mean, I think, first of all, it was absolutely the right decision to bring him up when they did. I thought they handled that perfectly. But, yeah, I mean, it's not been like what it was in the minor leagues for him.
11: No, not close.
0: And you know, you like his intensity, because we interviewed him, and yeah, he's pretty intense guy, and seemed pretty intense last night.
11: Yeah, well. Did you watch the post game?
0: Yeah.
11: Yeah, he's agitated.
0: Yeah.
11: See, he's very short with his answers. He's kind of looking through everybody, and
0: yeah,
11: he's mad, and I don't blame him. I like that he's that invested. Now, you don't want it to impact you want his demeanor to be as even as possible when he's out there on the hill. You don't want it impacting him in a negative way where he's, I'm going to really throw this ball hard. I'm really going to, it's kind of the same as hitting. You know, he's going to get out of whack with his mechanics, obviously, if he does that. So, and he knows that better than anybody. But yeah, it's just, he's scuffled a bit more than I think anybody thought he would, at least to this point. You knew it wasn't going to be what he was doing at Double A. I mean, it's just a different, an incredibly different level of competition. But it's, you know, he's got great stuff. He's not a velocity guy, so he's a guy that's going to have to work on his command and work, you know, sort of developing that pitch where he's going to get guys to chase and he's going to get ahead of hitters and where his secondary pitches are going to be that much more impactful. But, you know, that's all stuff he's going to develop at this level. He's going to learn. He's going to deal with those situations where he's got a lot of traffic and how am I holding runners on and how am I in these situations? This is all valuable stuff, but I'm just wondering from the Mariners' perspective if they've seen enough to go, look, he's going to be fine. He's going to be in the rotation next year. Now, who's going to be out of the rotation next year would be my question if that's the case, because you've got five other guys, presuming everybody's healthy.
0: Right.
11: Now, does that mean maybe they trade an arm in the offseason to acquire a bat? We'll see what happens. But, somebody's going to be the odd man out if they don't make a trade. Well, then what are you doing?
0: Yeah. Well, I mean, I don't think that they're going to want to go through what they went through last year with the six-man rotation and the piggyback and all
11: right.
0: that. So I'm really hoping that they do realize. And look, it's pretty, everybody can see it pretty much. The pitching has not been the problem. They're not ranked great. As far as, you know, where you look at their total, ERA, you know, both starters and that includes the ESPN number I was looking at. That includes, the bullpen as well. But, yeah, I mean, for the most part, that's not their problem.
11: Yeah.
0: Steve Phillips, once again, it just stood out to me. I don't know why, and I brought it up maybe two or three times, but, you know, he thought maybe they should have traded an arm for a bat last year. And in hindsight, yeah, probably. That's the problem. The problem is not, you know, and look, he had his, you know, the fewest pitches he's thrown since he's been up last night. So I'd expect him to be in a bad mood. He gave up more runs than he has so far. So, yeah, but it seems like that guy is going to be just fine coming back his second year, and you're going to have the same type of problem if you don't move some of these pitchers.
11: Yeah, you can't start the season with a six man or the piggyback thing or any, you got to make a declaration. Mm-hmm. If they don't trade it, and this is assuming everybody's back, right?
1: You got Logan, you got Kirby, you got Wu, you got Miller, you got Hancock. If all five are back, they don't trade any of them, and they're all healthy, you got six guys if we're looking at Kate Anderson as part of that group. So who's the odd man out? That's when I started thinking, all right, maybe they look at him and go, all right, let's start the season with these five. Let's give him a few more turns. Maybe they start him at AAA, even though that's more of those are hitters' parks out there. They skipped right over that, brought him up to the majors. I don't know what their philosophy is right now or what their feeling is right now, but you are once again in that position of having six guys for presumably five spots, unless you're going to start with a six man or something, which I can't imagine they would. I can't imagine they would. So it's going to be really interesting to see how they handle this rotation in the offseason and if there is going to be an arm dealt in order to get a bat, get some offensive help.
11: What brings back the most? Which pitcher brings back the most?
1: I would say it's probably Logan or Wu.
11: Yeah.
1: Or Kirby. Those three.
11: Those three. Yeah.
1: Yeah. I mean, they've all shown you they can be absolutely brilliant. They've all shown you they can get touched up this year. I mean, every pitcher in this rotation has taken turns looking dominant and then going out and getting their tail kicked.
11: Right.
1: You know, it's been a really uneven year. But, yeah, I'd say one of those three, certainly. Meanwhile, he has a unique perspective on the situation Drew Locke finds himself in now. We're going to catch up with former Cowboys head coach and current NBC analyst Jason Garrett. He's going to join us next with Wyman and Bob at Seattle Sports on 710.
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10: Game two of the three-game series with the Angels coming your way tonight as your Seattle Mariners in Anaheim taking on the Angels. They send Logan Gilbert to the hill. He faces off against Ryan Johnson. You can catch it all right here, starting at 5:30 with the pregame show, 6:40 first pitch, Seattle Sports on 710. Game's going on right now, the Rays hosting the A's. They're in the bottom of the second, no score in that one. Guardians out to a 3-0 lead in Cleveland over the White Sox, that one in the bottom of the first. Dodgers and Reds in Cincinnati, top of the second, no score. Top of the second in Pittsburgh, same is true with the Pirates and the Brewers, no score there. Bottom of the first in Washington, Nationals hosting the Phillies. Phillies jump out to a 1-0 lead.
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10: Well, Seahawks off on the right foot as far as the record goes. 1-0 on the season, getting set for the Arizona Cardinals, but they'll be doing it with a backup quarterback in place. Drew Lock will get the start certainly in this game, and we'll talk about all of that and how the team looks with a man who's got a keen eye for it, Dave. This is a guy who knows football. He's a longtime NFL quarterback, former head coach of the Dallas Cowboys. He's an NBC Sports football analyst, and now he's got a new podcast out there, Coach to Coach, where you can find everywhere you get your podcast, Spotify, Amazon, Apple Music, all that. He's with us now. The one, the only Jason Garrett is here with us. How are you, Coach?
11: I'm doing great. Thanks so much for having me on, guys.
10: Well, it's good to talk to you, and we know you had a chance to catch up with the Hawks head coach Mike McDonald on your podcast. We saw you make a brief appearance on Hard Knocks as well. Was that the plan, so you could get some FaceTime on Hard Knocks? You decided to schedule that with the coach?
11: You know, it wasn't the plan at all, and you know, it took me back. We did Hard Knocks a couple different times when I was in Dallas, and you forget about those built-in cameras in the meeting rooms. You know, you're just really having a conversation, and oh, by the way, we filmed that whole conversation you guys were having. So it took me back a little bit. So I was a little surprised by that.
10: What was your, just as a guy that did it as long as you did as a head coach, and you get a chance to talk to one of the great young head coaches, a guy who's still in his 30s, who's already a Super Bowl champ. What stood out to you from Mike McDonald in that conversation?
11: Oh, I love Mike. You know, I got to know him a couple, 3 years ago. I was doing the Sunday night game after Thanksgiving. The Ravens were playing the Chargers. And I had a I had a meeting over the phone with him, you know, one of those production meetings where just finding out about the teams and the personnel and all that. And I was on the phone for probably an hour with him, and I just was blown away by him. And everybody had said such good things about him. And, you know, I got a chance to visit with him about football, about personnel. You know, he's so wise beyond his years about life and all of that. And so we struck up a relationship since then. And I was out with the Seahawks a couple times last year interviewing, you know, Sam or whoever else. And you know, I've just gotten to know him, and I really like him. And he was really gracious. I just wanted to come out and spend a day with the Seahawks during training camp and just kind of see the operation. I do that with probably 8-10 teams every training camp. And he was awesome. He said, "Hey, you're a Seahawk for a day." And you know, I sat in the team meetings. I sat in the team meetings, the quarterback meetings, and in with the defense, the walkthroughs, the practice, and you really got a glimpse at and how they do things there. And amazing culture there for so many years with Pete Carroll, but you know, Mike is doing it differently than that. But I think he's kept some of the real positive things that have been part of that organization for a long time, and he's put a great staff together. I love the players he has on his team. They're a little bit reminiscent for me of the guys I played with in the 90s with the Cowboys when we were winning the Super Bowls. You know, guys who love football, guys who love being around the building, the practice field. It's competitive. They give each other grief all day long, but you can tell they like each other and want to be around each other. And guys who are willing to put their own personal interests aside for the team. And I think that's what they have going there. And I give Mike so much credit for creating that environment for everybody.
7: Hey, Jason, real quick, just take us back to your career. Your first year in the league was 1993. You were 27 at that point. Tell us about, like, your kind of journey. What were you doing those first few years out of college? And then, you know, just some of the trappings and problems that go along with being, I think it's one of the hardest things to do in all sports is be a backup quarterback because you just don't get reps. But take us back and how you developed into being a coach.
11: Yeah, you know, I wanted to be an NFL quarterback when I graduated from school. And, you know, there were 12 rounds of the draft back then, and they came and went. And I signed with the New Orleans Saints as a college free agent. And I was one of those guys that literally my signing bonus was $500. And, you know, I went down there and I ended up being the fourth quarterback on their practice squad, and amazing experience. You know, Carl Smith, who was in Seattle for a lot of years with Pete Carroll, he was the offensive coordinator and someone I give a tremendous amount of credit to, you know, stand up and say, "Hey, let's keep this guy around." And amazing experience for me learning from Bobby Hebert was our quarterback, and Dave Wilson and a guy named John Forcade. So some veteran quarterbacks. And if you remember those Saints teams, amazing defenses, Sam Mills and Ricky Jackson and
7: the Dome
11: Vaughn
7: Patrol
11: Johnson and, yeah, you know, Pat Swilling, all those guys. It was awesome experience for me. And, you know, the next year they drafted a quarterback and you know, I went through training camp and they released me at the end of camp. And then it was a little bit of a circuitous route. I went and played in Canada. I played in the World League of American Football. And then the next year, it was actually 92, was my first year with the Cowboys. I was the third quarterback, but again, on the practice roster. So, you know, I bumped around for, you know, 3 or 4 years before I got myself settled. And then was able to be with the Cowboys for 8 years. And then I played with the Giants for 4. And my last year, I played with Miami and Tampa Bay, and I took 2 weeks off and got into coaching. Nick Saban was named the head coach of the Dolphins in 2005, and I just finished playing in 2004, and he hired me as the quarterback coach, and was with him for a couple of years, and then went to the Cowboys as the offensive coordinator, eventually the head coach. So just really grateful for the whole experience, and grateful for those early years where you were, you know, working hard, and I got released, and, you know, you got to go to a different league, and then you come back and you get another opportunity. All those things, I think, made me a heck of a lot better player and a better person.
10: Well, Coach, let me get your bird's eye view of what you saw in Drew Locke. You know, a guy got thrown into the fire, and probably nobody was expecting to see Sam Darnold go down after 4 plays in the opener, but that's what happened. And, you know, it seemed like it was pretty conservative, a little vanilla in the first half, and then things opened up in the second half, and we're all out here going, "Wow, he." You know, for a guy that had no reps the entire week, was not thrown to any of these guys, not working with the O-line, everybody felt like he played really, really well. I'm curious, as a guy with your experience at that spot and as a coach, what was your takeaway?
11: Well, I'm a big fan of Drew. A good friend of mine, Derek Dooley, was his offensive coordinator for a little bit in college. And you know, I can remember him just, you know, really raving about him as a guy and as a player, a really talented guy throwing the football. And, you know, he's had a little bit of that different route too, right? He's bounced around a little bit. But one of the things that you learn is, you know, the quarterback position is really hard and it takes time to get good at it. It's the rare guy who can go in year one and just dominate. We were fortunate with Dak Prescott his rookie year. He was thrust into action and ended up winning 13 games for us in Dallas. But, you know, that's a rare occasion. You know, typically, you know, there are a lot of bumps along the way. I mean, go back and look at, you know, Troy Aikman's rookie year, John Elway's rookie year. I mean, all these guys, you know, it's a tough transition from college to pro football at that position, and it takes time. And, you know, a guy like Drew, I think he's really done a good job benefiting from the experiences that he's had, both playing and also the coaches he's been around and the other quarterbacks he's been around. And you can tell that he's an experienced guy. Even though he hasn't had that many starts and played that many games, he's been around it enough where he goes into that situation and just, you know, takes a deep breath and goes out and executes plays. And, you know, I heard him after the game, you know, someone asked him, well, you know, what he was thinking. He said, hey, just take care of the football. Be a good decision maker right from the start. And, you know, I kind of laughed to myself because having been thrust into those situations a few times as a backup, you know, those are the things that I thought about. Hey, get the snap, you know, drive the ball back to Emmett and hand him the ball, you know, throw it to the right guy, take care of the rock. You know, punting is okay as you get into the flow of the game. And the thing you got to remember is the quarterback has not been playing and everybody else has been playing. And, you know, the speed of the game, it feels really fast to you when you first get out there because everybody else is in the flow and they're rolling and you're just trying to kind of settle in and get the mechanics right. And I thought he handled all of that really, really well. Didn't try to do too much too early. Once he got settled in, got more comfortable, started seeing things, he could see him start ripping the ball a little bit more down the field. But I thought he did a fantastic job, and I think the Seahawks are lucky to have him.
7: Hey, Jason, we talked to Milrow before the Kansas City game, the last preseason game, and, you know, he must have said reps, the word reps, like 25 times, and it's like, yeah, I'm just not getting reps. I'm not. What's the secret for a backup quarterback? And like you said, I mean, Drew didn't get any snaps during the week of practice leading up to the opener. What's kind of the secret of, you know, what do you have to do that's extra to be able to pay attention and not get rewarded with, you know, either reps in practice during the week or getting the game?
11: Well, it's funny because we talked about that when I was there with the Seahawks sitting in with the quarterbacks. And, you know, I can remember being a young quarterback saying to myself, well, how do they expect me to play well? You know, I never get any reps. I got 2 reps this week and now I'm going into the game. And how do they expect me to play well? And at some point you realize that, you know, something, this is the situation. And if you don't figure it out, they're going to bounce you out of here and somebody else is going to come in here and prove that he can do it with that many reps. And so you have to change your mindset and your mentality and know that, okay, I'm not going to get all this work. Okay, I have to have a little bit of a relief pitcher's mentality that I can go in there and I can function on a moment's notice. So how do you do that? And so we talked to the guys, you know, Sam and Drew and Milrow, you know, when I was up there about, you know, the big thing is you have to find different ways to capture reps, even though you're not getting actual reps. And the first thing for me was always visualizing the play sheet, the call sheet, the game plan. I mean, over and over and over again, just reading the plays out loud and drawing the plays again and again and again. If you ever had any hesitation when you were calling a play or any hesitation when you were drawing a play, I knew I wasn't ready. You have to go so far and above and beyond what the starting quarterback does in his preparation because he's getting the practice reps. You're not. But if something happens to him, he pulls a hammy or hits his hand on a helmet, you're in. And there's no explanation. They don't say, hey, you know, Drew didn't get any reps. You gotta get the snap, move the team down the field and score points and win games. That's your job. So whatever you needed to do. For me, it was saying plays out loud. It was drawing the plays. It was turn the radio off, put your phone down when you're in the car, call the plays out. When you go home, get in front of the mirror. You're calling plays out. You're going through them. You're constantly walking through stuff to try to somehow simulate the reps. You're doing work after practice with the young receivers. Just all the things you can do beyond just the regular practice reps to get you to that point where you have confidence that I can go in and I can go function. I'm all right. But it's a mindset first, and then try to use all the different tools you can to simulate it. And as you go in the league, you find out what works for you and what doesn't, and you can get yourself to a point. That's what the guys who play a long time are able to do.
10: Coach, I'm interested to get your take on just the league in general. Coming into this season, it seemed like the L.A. Rams were anointed the future Super Bowl champions. That everybody looked at them and said, well, it's the Rams and everybody else, and we're here in Seattle going, but these guys are the defending champs, and they're not getting a lot of love nationally, or there's not much expectation, it seems. But what were your expectations coming? I know we're only 1 week into the season, so we'll see how everything plays out with injuries and what have you. But just your feeling about the Seahawks going into this season, did you look at them as an underdog to the Rams? Should they be the favorite? Are they amongst the top two or three teams in the league? How do you view them?
11: Oh, I love the Seahawks. I mean, I love them for all the reasons we were talking about before. You know, I love John Schneider, their general manager, and Mike, their head coach, and how aligned those guys are about how they want the team to play. And then if you just go through their roster, I mean, there are not a lot of weaknesses on this team. Offensive line, really good. Tight ends, receivers, quarterback, runners. You know, the questions are, hey, Kenneth Walker's in Kansas City now. Who's going to be the young runner? I'm a big Jadarian Price fan. I did a lot of his games at Notre Dame, so I feel like he's a really talented young guy who plays the game the right way. I think we saw glimpses of that on Wednesday night. And then on the defensive side, the front seven is freaking off the charts. The back end, really phenomenal. Now they're banged up, as we know, so addressing those issues, I think, are real for them. But again, the other night, they played really, really well, and they didn't seem to skip a beat. So I'm a big fan of their coaching. I'm a big fan of their team and their talent. To me, you know, they're the team to beat. Now, you said it, the Rams put together a real all-star team, and they had a really good team to begin with. But when you add guys like, you know, Myles Garrett and now Aaron Donald and McDuffie and those guys to the defense, and you have all those guys on offense, I mean, who knows? I mean, it's as talented a team as has been assembled. But you have to come together and you have to play. And I do think the guys they added, beyond being really good players, are great people. They're great leaders. They'll be great teammates. They won't have personal agendas. They want to win. And I think Sean McVay will do a great job bringing them all together. A lot of discussion in week one about their travel plan. I like to get to the place, if you're traveling internationally early. They chose a different path, and I actually think it impacted how that game was played. But they'll reset. It's a long year. Sometimes people overreact and say, oh, my God, the Rams are going to kill everybody. Now they're going to say, oh, they're a bunch of bums. They're not. They're still a really good team. Great coaches, all of that. Myles Garrett will be back. Aaron Donald will be back. It's a long year. A lot of things are going to happen. So they will definitely be in the mix, in my opinion. But I love what's going on in Seattle, how they built that team and how they're built to get themselves going and a chance to repeat. But there are challenges along the way. Those 49ers are good, too. So there's going to be a lot of battles before we get to January.
10: He's an NBC Sports football analyst, obviously a longtime NFL quarterback and former head coach of the Dallas Cowboys, and now a podcast host, Coach to Coach. You can find that podcast.
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10: 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Jason Garrett has been our guest here with Wyman and Bob. 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
11: Guys, great to be with you guys. Keep up the great work.
10: There you go. 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That's on our YouTube page as well, right, Lefko? 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
12: It is, yeah, going up.
10: Up on our Seattle Sports YouTube page. 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
12: Yeah.
10: Those are the best prices.
7: It's free as me. Yeah. By the way, Jason Garrett, he wants you to listen to his podcast too. I don't know if you heard that.
10: That's right. That's right.
7: Did anybody catch the phrase that he said?
10: Did anybody text in on that?
7: I didn't see it.
12: No, people knew right away at the start of the show. So give them credit.
13: A few got it right.
10: Oh, did they?
13: Yeah.
10: Oh, I didn't see that.
12: A couple three got it right.
10: Couple three got it right. Dave leans on that one, as does my dad. He just said it over the weekend.
7: Did he?
10: Yeah.
7: God bless him.
10: I don't even know what he was talking about, but I heard it just immediately. I tuned in. He goes, yeah, I don't know, a couple three. I was like, yeah.
7: I was doing a project after spring training with my dad down in Tucson. We're, you know, putting something together. His screen door was broken, whatever, and couple three came out a couple of times. A couple three times, actually. He did say that. I made him, he was promoting his broadcast or his podcast, but I kept him around for an extra 5 minutes talking about the good old days.
10: Oh, yeah? Yeah. Reliving the glory days. Did he remember you?
7: Oh, I didn't ask him if he remembered me, but I just said, hey, I played, you know, against, and who was the tight end? I couldn't
10: Novacek.
7: Remember. Yeah, and I asked him that. I was like, who's that tight end that was, you know, back in the 90s, Jay Novacek? Him and Troy Aikman were just connected. But
10: They got Witten.
7: Then they got Jason Witten. Bob and I were just looking at his stats. Like, he leads almost every category. And, you know, he played for 17 years. But he had more yardage than Michael Irvin.
10: That's an amazing career in the NFL when you're not a kicker.
7: Oh, my God.
10: Right? When you're not Morton Anderson or somebody like that. It's just, to be even a quarterback, you're not. Yeah, you're going to take some hits, but not like you do as a blocking tight end out there catching passes, getting tackled. That's an impressive track record of durability right there.
7: It is. It really is. And then, you know, for Jason Garrett, I mean, this guy's a lifer. I mean, he didn't really make a team until, like, he was 27 years old, as we talked about in the interview there. But, you know, he was, first of all, he went to Princeton, I believe. He went to Princeton, and then he didn't make it in the NFL, and then he went to Canada, and then he played for 8 years, and then, you know, he ends up, and so he knows all about what being a backup quarterback is all about. And that part of it, you know, where he said, hey, I'm not getting reps, but that's just the deal. And if you don't accept it, then, or find a better way to do it or a way to do it, you know, and that's what makes me so impressed by Drew Lock. Yeah. By, you know, drawing up all the plays, and he was talking about turning the radio off and talking about it, you know, calling the plays out.
10: Plays in the mirror at home.
7: Yeah.
10: Yeah.
7: So, I mean, it's like I said yesterday, like, I think, you know, big league pitching, hitting big league pitching is probably the hardest thing.
10: Yeah.
7: Maybe playing quarterback. I think playing quarterback is really hard, but I think, you know, playing corner is really hard because you're facing just a bunch of huge athletes. But backup quarterback has to be top five.
10: Yeah, 100%. And I thought it was interesting that he likened it to a relief pitcher. Like, look, you got to be able to go in there and perform. And if you can't, they're going to find somebody who will.
7: Right.
10: You can't sit there and go, well, I didn't have enough reps. I didn't have any reps with these guys. So I don't, you know, they don't care.
7: No, they
10: don't. You can't do it. That's a problem for you. We'll find somebody who doesn't view that as a problem.
7: Yeah. And, you know, and I think Jalen Milroe's kind of coming to that conclusion right now. You know, he's kind of going through the hard truth of, you know, look, man, I need reps. I'm like, yeah, not going to get them.
10: Yeah, you got to do what, you know, Drew's out there at home with a grease board next to his bed.
7: Yeah.
10: Drawing up the plays.
7: Yeah,
10: it's frustrating. Waking up, drawing up plays. I mean, that's whatever it takes. You know, Jason Garrett said calling out plays in the mirror, calling them in the car, as you just talked about. So,
7: well,
10: everybody's finding their way to stay sharp.
7: Yeah, right. And there are other guys out there that'll do it if you don't. But, yeah, I complained about not getting reps my rookie year at linebacker. You know, and I even got like two or three reps during the week. It was usually, you know, playing scout team. But, you know, playing linebacker, I mean, it's not nearly as complicated, for sure.
10: As a quarterback, yeah.
7: Yeah, so it's just something that, it's just the hard truth there, but great hearing from Jason.
10: Yeah, good stuff. So definitely check that out on the podcast page at seattlesports.com or check it out on the Seattle Sports YouTube page. Really good stuff there, along with the Mark Schlereth interview. You definitely want to catch up with the Mark Schlereth one on YouTube. That's good stuff. Seahawks are back at Lumen Field on October 4th, and we want to send one of you and three friends to be there in person when they host the Chargers. 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The contest runs through September 21st. In an opening week filled with uncertainty, the Seahawks overwhelmingly stood out in one category. We'll tell you what that is coming up next with Wyman and Bob at Seattle Sports on 710.
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8: Our thanks to Jason Garrett, who joined us in the previous segment. If you guys missed our conversation with the former Cowboys head coach, now NBC analyst, you'll definitely want to check that out on the podcast page after the show at seattlesports.com, or you can check it out on the Seattle Sports YouTube page as well. Meanwhile, something we talked about earlier in the show, we opened the show just talking about the defense. And I can't wait till we have a bunch of games to look back on, because right now everybody's on one game. We've just got one game of material to sort of analyze and overanalyze, frankly. But it was such a great start to see the defense come out and do what they did. I mean, that was just, I think we knew it. We talked about it going in. All the uncertainty is on the offensive side because there's a new coordinator. We don't really know what it's going to look like, but at least, you know, all the starters were coming back. But defense, we knew, all right, it's Mike McDonald's offense. Aiden Dirty's there. Nothing's changed. The starters are essentially the same, and they showed it. I mean, they were the top scoring defense in the league last year, allowing 17.2 points per game. That was number one in the NFL, and they held their first opponent to 10.
9: Yeah.
8: And again, I'm not going to diminish the Patriots. They were a Super Bowl team. That quarterback was the runner-up for the MVP. He had a phenomenal year. It wasn't like you went out there and you beat, you know, a backup or beat some, you know, team that's the Browns. Well, you didn't play the Browns. You mm-hmm. played a very good team, and you did it without your starting quarterback, and your defense came and did what you hoped they would do.
9: Yeah.
8: And just by way of comparison, number 2 and 3 in scoring last year, very good defenses. The Texans and Broncos, they allowed 36 and 31 points, respectively, in their openers. I'm not saying they're going to be terrible this year, but just to show the top three defenses from last year and how they fared in week one.
9: Yeah, and those teams played the Bills and the Chiefs.
8: Yeah.
9: Right? So, yeah, I mean, and you look at what that offense was really good. Last year, I mean, you know, especially the quarterback. I mean, Drake May, he was top five in almost every category.
8: Yeah.
9: So, it was a really good start. And I loved hearing that from Jason Garrett, that he loves Mike McDonald and the way he runs the team and everything. But yeah, this is, and you know what though? I think here's what might happen. The Patriots have a really tough schedule. They started off with four playoff game teams, and three of them are on the road. So I think they have Pittsburgh at home, but then they have to go to Buffalo. I might be wrong. And then what was the other one? They have another Jacksonville. Mm. So I mean, people might look at it if they start off 2-2 or 1-3 or whatever, and go, well, maybe they're not that good. That's a pretty tough way to start their schedule. So I would say,
8: yeah, you're right. Yeah, Pittsburgh at home, Jacksonville, Buffalo on the road.
9: Yeah,
8: and then they've got the Las Vegas Raiders and Jets at home. So they get a
10: Yeah. Presumably easier matchups there.
9: Well, the Jets looked really good against the Titans.
10: Yeah, I think that was more about the ineptness of the Titans.
9: Any chance to bring up Tennessee?
11: If you must.
10: Well, Lefkoe's only going to join in. He's not going to defend them. He's going to go, true. Yeah, I told you, they're terrible.
9: Yeah, it's no fun anymore. He doesn't even care.
10: He doesn't fight back when defending the Titans. Yeah. He's only going to say we're being too soft on them. They're going to win two games, not three.
9: Yeah.
11: They're indefensible.
9: Yeah. So anyway, yeah. I mean, it was that was pretty impressive what they got done there. And then, you know, the other thing I'd say is that they didn't really know, and we really still don't know about the corners and then the health at safety. Look at all the guys that you didn't have the other day. I mean, you know, and meanwhile they went and got Avery Smith, Diggs. They got this Terrion Arnold kid. Mm-hmm. I mean, that's still kind of down the road, but they lost Julian Neal and Bud Clark, and then Emenwori and Okada don't play. And that group, that defensive backfield, gets three takeaways. Man, it was really. I mean, you're not just talking about a really good starting defense. You're looking at depth, man. And I'm very curious to see this Avery Smith kid. Maybe we don't see him this year, but you know, an undrafted free agent.
10: I think he's just insurance.
9: Yeah,
10: like he's depth.
9: I just want to see why they trade. I've never heard of that before.
10: Yeah,
9: I've never heard of anybody trading for an undrafted free agent. Who's a rookie, you know? So, yeah, and it's not like they gave up a ton. I think they gave up a seventh rounder or something. But it just, I can't wait to see this kid just because it's so odd. Diggs has like, you know, he had one of the best seasons in Dallas at corner, mm-hmm. two pick sixes and what was it, 9 or 10 or 11 interceptions that he had.
10: Yeah,
9: it was ridiculous thing.
10: I mean, before the knee injury. And yeah. Hopefully he can come back from that because they put him on the ready squad to get him, mm-hmm. get him acclimated, get him ready, no pun intended. Mm-hmm. And I would imagine they'll call him up fairly soon, but we'll see what happens there. But, yeah. Daniel Jeremiah was on with Brock and Salk, and he points to why role players, in his opinion, have been able to step in and succeed with the Seahawks.
12: I always go back to my time, with the Ravens, and this is what McDonald came from. So you're going to get some of that same vibe, which was, when you have that machine built, if we were to be talking about a player, he might be missing a little something in that area. We literally, Ray would just, we would be in the draft room and they would say, oh, Ray won't allow it. So we're fine. We can take him. Like he'll just, that's not going to be acceptable. And he's either going to kind of get his butt kicked, you know, mentally, emotionally, and physically by this group, or he's going to get in line. And they traditionally did. Once you build that machine, now you get to enjoy the fruits of your labor because you're going to be able to see guys come into this and they're going to assimilate to it. They're going to have no choice.
9: Cool story, Daniel.
10: You like that one?
9: Yeah, I do like that one because, you know, that's what you would get from Ernest Jones, right? So he's talking about Ray Lewis there, right?
10: Ray Lewis, so, yeah. So you figure Ernest, Leonard Williams.
9: Yeah.
10: You know, Julian maybe. Love. Those are going to be the...
9: Jaron Reed.
10: Yeah, those are going to be the enforcers of the etiquette, if you will. Mm-hmm. This is how you function as a Seahawk.
9: Here's the standard.
10: Yeah, here's how we handle our business. Here's how we attack this and how we treat each other. And this is what flies and here's what doesn't.
9: Well, and I go back to Hard Knocks where John was talking to Terrion Arnold's agent. And he was telling her, hey, he gets it, right? Like, he knows. And, you know, and I think Dante Fowler was told that same thing by, you know, and it's a teammate, so it's not like he was, you know, lecturing him or anything like that. But, you know, you heard about DeMarcus Lawrence telling Dante Fowler, hey, you know, it's a great place here. You're going to love playing this defense, but you got to be all in on every play. You got to, you know, participate in all the team stuff and, you know, having the walkabout with the punter or whatever. I mean, all of that kind of stuff, you got to buy in to all that. And they have such a good thing going. But, yeah, again, I'm just so curious to see what at the end of the year, what that defensive backfield looks like. Now, I know Julian's going to be there. We know Love, Witherspoon is going to be there. And, you know.
10: Hopefully Emenwori. Hopefully Julian Neal will get a very good sense of who he is.
9: But yeah, I mean, we haven't seen him because he's been injured and you got Diggs they're kind of have on the shelf. You've got, Terrion Arnold, Avery Smith. So Bud Clark, I don't know if he's going to make it back this year. Didn't seem like it. But, it sucks that these guys got hurt, in Julian Neal and Bud Clark, but it just feels like they've got enough you know, guys there. If a guy like Rodney Thomas can come in, make a play like he did, yeah, I mean, you've got some great depth there.
10: Yeah.
9: And again, against a quarterback that threw 72% completion, I don't know what he was on as far as, I know he was number three in touchdowns, but I'm not sure what Drake May was as far as interceptions. But, yeah, I mean, if you look at the yardage, he was number four behind Stafford, Goff, and Prescott.
10: Yeah, so, let me look real quick.
9: And he was number one in average per pass attempt at 8.9. So this is a very good quarterback that, you know, and I going into it, I'm like, yeah, they got some really good receivers and Dobbs and A.J. Brown, and they got some pretty good offensive linemen in here to protect them. And our DBs they're hurting right now.
10: Yeah, Drake May last year, 72% completion, 43, almost 4,400 yards. 31 touchdowns, 8 picks.
9: 8 picks.
10: Yeah.
9: It's not like blowing your skirt up or anything. It's not like, you know, Aaron Rodgers throwing 2 that one year. But still, it's, you know, it's up there. But, I mean, his production was incredible. Now, I think he learned a lot of lessons in that game, Drake May. Like, maybe I'm not as good as I think.
10: Yeah.
9: Because the throw to the end zone that Joe picked off.
10: That was it was inexcusable. That's, you can't make that throw.
9: No.
10: You're in a position to tie the game right there if you don't gain another yard.
9: And so
10: you essentially lost it on that. Meanwhile, there is more news on Sam Darnold's injury. We'll hear about that when we sweep the dial. Coming up next with Wyman and Bob at Seattle Sports on 710.
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14: Good Tuesday, I'm Jason Valentine with 4 News Now. Here's your First Alert weather forecast. Overnight tonight, we expect partly cloudy skies and a low of 46. Tomorrow, the sun is going to return. Should be there by your morning commute. High of 72. We expect mid to upper 70s for the rest of the week. Enjoy.
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15: 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Then, reportedly leaked crime scene photos and more heartbreak for victims' families in the U of I murders case. Tonight on 4 News Now.
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18: So I have a Jeep Wrangler 2015. I got what is called the Jeep death wobble. That is where your front end tires decide to have a mind of their own and start wobbling as you're doing about 55 on the highway and you lose control.
19: Hi, Dallas Lowe with Golden Rule Break. You know what? 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
31: So we continue to hear different terms, different areas, different timetables for what this injury actually is for Sam Darnold. Ian Rappaport was on with Pat McAfee today. He was standing by his reporting from earlier this week where he said might only be 1 to 2 games for Darnold, and he gave a kind of a better description of the injury.
32: As far as the injury goes, we've been calling it a hip. It's actually it's a butt, like hurt his glute, hurt his butt muscle, basically. You know, kind of jarry and weird and looked strange, but he hurt his butt, which is actually a great outcome because in the hip socket, it seems to be absolutely fine, which like, you know, all like everyone on the internet is basically assuming that he's got like the Tua injury. Like this was not that or not even close. So I would say the Commanders game in week 3 is 17 days from when the Seahawks played. There is at least a chance that he plays in that game. So I would say probably missing 1 or 2 games, which is like really, really good outcome.
10: Yeah, we were hearing like glute tendon.
9: I hope he didn't. I hope somebody didn't tear him a new one, Bob. That's the thing. I'm sorry. I'm tired of talking about his butt. I really am. Yeah. It seems like he's going to be fine. You know what? It might be one of these things. I mean, nobody seems to know. So I'm assuming either an injury like this went undiagnosed or misdiagnosed in the past, or nobody's ever done this before.
10: Yeah. I just like that there's a... that they are clarifying it's not his hip, which would be certainly much more
9: be bad.
10: Of an issue and potentially season-ending. You never know, depending. So we had people texting and going, oh, that's the Bo Jackson injury. That's what happens, Bo Jackson. No. I'm like, they said it's his glute. And it's a glute tendon. It's not his hip.
9: Well, and didn't that his femur popped out of the socket, right?
10: But he had a degenerative condition there. I can't remember what it was called, but he had a condition that was pre-existing, and then that exacerbated it, obviously. And we know how that story ended.
3: Sweeping the dial.
31: Jadarian Price was asked yesterday about the home crowd. First time playing in front of the 12s, first time at Lumen Field, and at first he wasn't too impressed, but then he realized, all right, gets pretty loud here.
4: It was real. Early on, I'm not going to lie, I was like, ah, this ain't nothing. And then it was like that first third down, and I was like, holy Jesus. Yeah, it was crazy. Whatever, 112 decibels, whatever it was, that was probably the loudest stadium I've ever been in.
10: Like, this ain't nothing.
9: Well, I played at Notre Dame. They're pretty rabid fans there. That's true. But yeah, I mean, it was pretty amazing. Like, I'm glad other people pointed that out, because I thought, well, maybe I'm just being kind of a homer here, because I didn't see a lot of opposing jerseys. I mean, I don't know if Patriot fans travel or not. And maybe, they would have blended in or whatever. I didn't see any red anyway. But that was like, we've had games where you could see the 49er fans.
10: Oh,
9: you could see
10: the
9: Bills fans.
10: Bills and 49ers have stuck out the most.
9: Yeah. Well, it's the bright red, too, but still. Yeah. That was impressive for the 12s. Now, you win a Super Bowl, and, maybe there's some front runners out there. That's okay. But we'll take. Whatever you can fill the stadium with. But first I was like, I think that might be as loud as I've heard it. At least back in, do you remember the Giants game and like
10: all the false starts?
9: Yeah. And yeah, and that one ended up with being like a dramatic ending or whatever. I remember thinking that was maybe the loudest. The NFC Championship game against the Packers when, who caught the it wasn't Doug Baldwin, was it? No, it's who am I thinking of?
10: Jermaine Kearse.
9: Jermaine.
10: Yeah,
9: Jermaine. That was probably as loud. And then next thing you know, Michael Bennett's riding around on a bicycle. it was crazy. But that was really loud.
10: It was incredibly loud.
9: Congratulations.
10: We did get a text earlier that I thought was funny, being critical of the 12s. It said, 425 said, it was loud, but mostly mindless and unfocused. 12s can be better first three quarters. Fourth quarter was crazy. Mindless and unfocused noise.
9: We got someone critiquing the fans.
3: Sweeping the dial.
31: This was quite a bombshell dropped by Adam Schefter on Monday Night Countdown last night. Pretty much saying the AFC title game last year could have looked quite different.
6: Here's the untold story behind Bo Nix's fractured ankle. A couple days after that injury happened, the then Broncos assistant coaches Pete Carmichael and Joe Lombardi privately reached out to Drew Brees to gauge his interest in coming in that week, playing for the team, and potentially playing in the AFC Championship game. Brees said he wanted to work out, see how he felt, and when he felt he worked out, his wrist was bothering him.
10: Wow, so they were going to pull a Phillip Rivers.
9: Yeah, he's 47. So he was 46 last year, is that right? Yeah, so he hasn't played since 2020. Almost said 19, but close. 19. Jeez. He started in 2001.
10: Are you telling me that they feel like Drew Brees would give them a better chance than a backup or even a guy who's...
9: Jared Stidham?
10: Yeah, somebody who's played recently at least.
9: Shout out to Lefko.
10: I mean, you're going to go for a guy that hasn't played in 5 years?
9: Yeah.
10: Or 6 years at that point, whatever it was. That seems odd.
9: Phillip Rivers coming back. What was he, 44?
10: Something like, and he looked every bit of it.
9: Yeah,
10: floating the ball out there. There was nothing on that ball. That was one of the more frustrating games that he was able to get anything done in the game. Bothered me. Because when he'd throw it, there was just nothing on it. It was like a flutter ball.
9: Yeah, it was bad. Yeah, Drew Brees, 47. Gosh.
10: Yeah.
9: What's the old, is it George Blanda? Is he the oldest?
10: Quarterback?
9: Well, he was a quarterback, but then I think at the end of his career, he was a kicker. And he kicked, but yeah, I don't think he was playing.
10: I figure the oldest ever has got to be a kicker, like a Morton Anderson or somebody like that played for an eternity.
9: Bob, if only there was a way to find out.
10: I know. There should be some device invented that you could just look up information at will. That'd be cool.
9: George Blanda played from 1949 to 1975.
10: Goodness. Wow. How does it say how old he was when he retired?
9: I'm trying to get his age here. Yeah, so it says 48.
10: 48. So he played, what, 26 years? Is that right?
9: 26 is correct.
10: Oh, jeez. All righty. You know who would know that off the top of his head?
9: El Hombre.
10: Yeah, our next guest. Yeah. We'll ask him about Blandon.
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10: Mariners get back to it tonight, looking to get in the win column against the hapless Angels, who took game one from the Mariners, so they look to turn it around tonight with Logan Gilbert on the hill. You can catch it all starting at 5:30 with the pregame show, 6:40 first pitch right here, Seattle Sports on 710. Game's going on right now, top of the sixth in Florida. The Rays are up. No, the A's have just tied it. It is now 1-1. A's and Rays tied at the top of the fifth in Cleveland. Guardians up 3-1 on the White Sox. Bottom of the fifth in Cincinnati. The Dodgers out to a 3-0 lead there. Top of the fifth in Pittsburgh. The Pirates trailing the Brewers 1-0. Top of the fifth in Washington. Phillies and Nationals knotted up at 2 apiece. Top of the fourth in Toronto. No score between the Tigers and Blue Jays. Mets are up 3-2 on the Orioles in New York in the top of the fourth. Top of the second in Chicago. The Braves and Cubs are scoreless. And the Yankees are up 2-0 on the Twins in the top of the second. Giants out to a 3-0 lead over the Cardinals in the bottom of the first.
23: 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When it's game time, it's Miller time.
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25: Yeah, you know what you can get me, Pee-wee?
26: What? El Hombre.
25: That was a catastrophe.
26: I know.
25: That's a new low. Roz is better.
26: El Hombre.
25: The natural meets Rudy meets... I don't even know how to describe it.
27: El Hombre.
10: He's here, everybody. We look forward to it each and every week. We bring in this man for a conversation. He provides us with all of the information to cure all of the ails of the sports world. He is the one, the only El Hombre. Michael Bradley is here with us. How are you, man?
28: This update, Kyle Schwarber just mashed one 386 feet to give the Phillies a 3-2 lead over those Nationals.
10: Do you have any
28: bulletins as events warrant?
10: Do you have any regrets about your feeling of re-signing him? You were not in favor of that deal.
28: Not for 5 years. I still am against it. I think in a couple of years he's not going to be able to do what he did, and they're going to be on the hook for $30 million a year for him, just as they are for Mr. Softy. For even though he's come around now, they still got 4 more years of his sorry backside. And Trey Turner, God knows what he's doing. I think we have 100 more years of him. They'll be paying him long after baseball doesn't exist.
10: Because Schwarber is leading the league in home runs, and he hit, what is that, number 45? What is that?
28: I can't count that high. I'm liberal arts.
10: He's crushing it. He's having a year, though. He's having a year making
28: yes,
10: people.
28: Yes, he is. He's having a heck of a year. He is.
10: Making
28: he's
10: people
28: only
10: feel good. He's
28: only hitting .238, but he's got himself a pretty nice OPS.
10: It is number 45, yes. His 45th home run is 95th RBI.
28: Yeah.
10: Wow.
28: Yeah, he's doing okay. He's doing okay.
31: We were just saying, if only there was a way to find out. We were talking about consulting the internet, but actually we were referring to Michael Bradley.
10: That's right.
31: That you have all the answers. We're talking about old guys today.
28: Yeah, let's go.
31: Yeah. George Blanda.
28: Ooh, loved Blanda. He played for the Chicago Bears before he played for the Raiders.
31: Wow.
10: Did you know that he was the oldest player in NFL history?
28: Yeah, and he was a kicker at the end, and he was winning games with like 45-yard field goals back in the day when they were kicking a football that was basically made out of, you know, an actual pig. They would like compress a whole pig into a football format, and then he kicked it 45 yards straight on.
10: There's a giant snout at the end of it. It was, yeah.
28: Exactly. It's a curly.